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2: 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Where do you think Giannis ends up, and who do you think is the ideal trading partner for him?
4: I know they've been very transactional lately, but I think Houston is a team to keep an eye on, because we heard a year ago in the regular season when Kevin Durant was having the issues in Phoenix that Houston doesn't need Kevin Durant. They were doing great with a young team. They were second in the Western Conference, way ahead of schedule. They love their young core. Now, Houston's had a couple bad breaks lately, led by the injury to Fred VanVleet that kept them out for the entire season. And then Kevin Durant. Obviously, there's something going on there. Difficult to pinpoint exactly what it is, but it seems like there's a disconnect with him and the team. But I bring it up because they still have a lot of young talent. Alperen Şengün, Amen Thompson, Reed Shepard, Tari Eason. I won't go through the whole roster, but they have a lot of talent. They have good financial flexibility. They have a good draft pick situation. They built for this.
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6: We're back here on the GM Shuffle. Let's talk more about the Rams building process, Marty, trading for Myles Garrett, going to get Trent McDuffie, you know, Jalen Watson. But over the years, right, the Von Miller trade, right? They went and got Von Miller. They brought in Odell as well. I mean, these big moves. It does feel like teams have tried this and haven't been as successful. The Buffalo Bills come to mind, Marty, over the years and have sort of dipped their toe into trying to do this, but haven't fully committed to it. It does feel like if there's a team that could try to maximize Josh Allen, it would be Buffalo, maybe being the Rams. They feel like they haven't fully committed to doing this.
7: Well, I think there's two things. I think we got to be very careful saying, you know, that a team's not very committed because they're not doing it the Rams way. What makes me so intrigued about the Rams is they're the only team I've seen that can keep this going for so long and not have to just rebuild. And they seem like they're going to be able to do that for a lot of years. The Bills are in a stage where, you know, it's whether do you believe in the window theory, Jeff? I never did. I don't think Brandon believes in the window theory. But now with Josh Allen, there are certain teams that have, you know, 3-4 year windows with their quarterback in their prime that think that they should make moves like that. I have no problem doing that, but those teams eventually do have to retool and rebuild salary cap wise. I think with the Bills case, you know, there's a lot of talk, a lot of rumors about maybe another defensive end moving somewhere, whether it's Max Crosby, Josh Sweat. If that was the case, there'd be several teams interested. I know the Packers' name's been thrown out. The Bills' name's been thrown out. Even teams like the Eagles and the Cowboys. Right now, there's nothing said to be looming in the near future. But I think teams that feel like they're in the mix are always going to make an aggressive run here and there, maybe for a year or two. But the thing that gets me about the Rams is they never have had to retool. They've done something over a long period of time that really the system in the NFL is not set up to allow you to do.
6: Is this why they got Simpson? Like they thought that this is like, let's take our, like, if we're going to spend on Garrett and McDuffie, not have a first round pick next season, and we think Ty Simpson is our future, let's get him now so we don't have to rebuild after the season. Like, we don't have to do like a full set rebuild. You know, like, you might have to rebuild on the fly, which teams have certainly done in the past. The Rams are one of those teams. But as far as, like, you know, we've seen teams just take hard resets. Was the Sorsby, not Sorsby, I'm sorry, was the Simpson, was the Simpson, we talked so much about Brent Sorsby earlier, was the Simpson draft pick, essentially they knew they might get Garrett, they not have the first round pick next season, let's get a quarterback now to be our future.
7: I think they were far down the road on the Garrett pick. Yes, I think that Ty Simpson was the pick of the future. Let's get him with Sean McVay for a year, teach him under Matt Stafford, and if we have to move on after that, he's our quarterback. They obviously saw the traits they like in him, but they also knew that with a year of training, a little bit of the Packers model, you know, if you keep him on the roster for a year, maybe even two, now you have your quarterback to move forward, and you're still operating in the same manner with the other personnel that you do. So I am convinced that I'm convinced that they knew they were training for Myles Garrett back before the draft. These things don't happen. Those type of deals don't happen quickly. They take months of talking and just massaging things. And so I do think that that was in the works before the draft. And I thought that at 13, they saw themselves in a position that they weren't going to be anymore. I mean, you know, you plan to be at the bottom of the first round when you're the Rams because you're winning so much. So I felt like they were at 13. They felt like this was their chance to take a shot at the future quarterback after Stafford. They liked a lot of things about him. They did it. They didn't trade back to get currency because they were afraid the Jets were going to take him at 16.
6: So we mentioned Buffalo is a team that might have tried to do this. Is there another team you think should be doing? Like, should the Chiefs be more aggressive in sort of ensuring a future or championships around Mahomes? They went and got Kenneth Walker, but you know, there's still holes around the roster they haven't seemed very aggressively trying to fix. They've tried over the years, you know, in maybe shortcut ways to do this. Do the Ravens need to do this, you know, like for Lamar, like other teams that need to be more proactive like the Rams here?
7: Yeah, and I think there have been teams. I mean, you know, you look at the Cowboys, they've been proactive, haven't they, on defense? There are teams that are proactive and aggressive in 1 or 2 year windows. The thing that separates the Rams from all these other teams is how long they've done it. How long, you know, they've done it for, say, 9, 10 years, where I think that, you know, you'll see teams go after that window, and if they think they have a shot, go after a high free agent or make a high-profile trade.

0: irreparable and he just wanted to get out. New England was the obvious place for him. I did read this week that the Bills, I guess, had some interest. I'm sure a lot of teams had interest in, you know, he went to a place that Mike Vrabel knows him. I just, you know, wide receivers have historically not been the easiest position to you know, manage. But I think that when you have a skill set like that, now, if he was being a distraction and dividing the team, which, you know, that could have been a possibility, I guess, and he asked to get out, then I guess it's a win-win. But, you know, obviously this is a player the Patriots have had their eye on the entire offseason.
1: Do you feel any better about the Patriots now?
0: I like the Patriots as a team moving forward over the next, you know, 5, 6, 7 years. It just feels like they might have to take a step back before they take another step forward. You know, their schedule was easy. They did get off to a good start. I just think that they're going to be a very good team. Obviously, they're a very good organization, but they might take a slight step back this year.
1: Every week we come to the end and we think to ourselves, you know what? There can be no news this next week. We'll see what brings for next week. Hope everyone has a great week. We're 1 week closer to the National Football League beginning. We'll be back next Monday. Please rate, review, subscribe on YouTube. We always appreciate getting those comments as well. Talk to you guys next week. Take care, everyone.
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8: On the next A Numbers Game, Stanley Cup Final Game number 4 tonight at T-Mobile Arena here in Las Vegas. Jake Hahn has us covered in the Carolina Hurricane Vegas Golden Knights series. Plus, Drew Dinsick on the NBA Finals with Game 3 behind us. Got thoughts on that? Maybe some grass court tennis as well. Of course, some NFL. That's what he really wants to talk about.

0: is against. So, yeah, Carolina, to answer your question, certainly has to buckle down on those chances off the rush for Vegas.
1: Last 30 seconds, Pete. What is the headline tomorrow after game four in your eyes?
0: Well, I mean, I've, again, continuously seen Vegas, despite whatever the circumstances are, find a way to win these games in the clutch. So that's the way that I'm feeling. Carolina's putting forth a valiant effort, but they're going to need more. They're not just going to need a guy out shooting another guy. They're going to need that finishing ability. Maybe Ehlers is the guy that could score that big goal to break the ice a little bit like he did in game one. So, again, the finishing ability is first and foremost for Carolina, and Vegas seems to have all the momentum despite all these lead changes and comebacks and everything else.
2: Ehlers, by the way, 35-1 to win the Conn Smythe. Pete, great stuff as always, my friend. 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

0: It is the Tuesday morning edition of VSiN by the books. Dave Ross right here at the Mint Gaming Hall in Franklin, Kentucky. Our closer, Jensen Lewis, back home in Cleveland, Ohio. My man, we have a lot to get to today. Of course, a big game number four in the NHL Stanley Cup Final. But game number three last night in New York, with all the pomp and circumstance, Jensen, it lived up to all the hype and then some. And I think we got a series now.
1: I think we do. Intriguing to see where this thing goes. We'll break it down in earnest. The greatest Stanley Cup final ever. Some people saying that it is a candidate to be that. I disagree, but that is the great debate in sports that we have. And we are set in Omaha, my friend. All eyes descend upon Middle America coming up later this weekend.
0: Great guest list on this Tuesday. Matt Humans joins us here, gets up early in Las Vegas for us each and every Tuesday. Greg Peterson does the same thing to break down his baseball card. Chris Meany will join the program as well to talk all things Stanley Cup Finals. You alluded to Jensen, maybe arguably one for the ages. And Brian Dunseth is going to join here, Major League Soccer event, to break down what we see in the World Cup, which gets on the pitch on Thursday. But let's get back to New York City, and what a sight to behold last night. That's where we begin our highlights and headlines.
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0: I think there were some dignitaries in the building before the game, and we saw that New York definitely showed out last night, Jensen, and the crowd was ready. They were raucous. They're up 7 at halftime. The guys back there in the national set said this thing is over.
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6: Researchers are asking the question, does the invention of the iPhone coincide with a drop in birth rates?
7: A new report claims phones could account for more than 30% of the decline in the fertility rate among women ages 15 to 44. The CDC has reported a 23% drop in the fertility rate since reaching a peak in 2007. That's the same year Apple released the iPhone.
6: ABC's Lana Moise. Researchers say more phones have led to less time with friends and partners. Backlash in college football after a judge cleared a star quarterback to play this upcoming season, even though he admitted to gambling on games. Texas Tech quarterback Brendan Sorsby admitted to betting at least $90,000 on sports over 4 years, including dozens of bets on Indiana games when he was at Indiana University.
8: Georgia's athletic director has requested coaches at the school to stop scheduling games with Texas Tech, and Kansas State's athletic director saying, every other sport, no matter the level, deems an athlete ineligible or they are punished severely for betting on their team. Sorsby responding, saying, this opportunity comes with the responsibility to remain focused on my personal growth and to be able to use my situation to help others going forward.
6: ABC Sophie Flay. Pope Leo celebrating Mass today at Barcelona's famous Sagrada Familia Basilica. He's coming from Montserrat, where he visited a medieval monastery. I'm Sherry Preston, ABC News.
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12: In Southwest Ohio, the Hamilton Police Department has launched a homicide investigation after a man was discovered dead in his apartment Friday. 65-year-old Vincent Singletary was found with a fatal gunshot that afternoon after authorities received reports of an unresponsive individual. Police are searching for suspects and surveillance video. In Southeast Ohio, Toronto-based specialty plastics manufacturer CCC Plastics has indicated they will occupy a move-in-ready 60,000-square-foot facility near the Plains in Athens County. The manufacturer intends to bring over 100 new jobs to the area. In Central Ohio, Cornelius Brown and Javier Morrison appeared in a Licking County court yesterday to face charges for firing multiple gunshots at a vehicle and then leading NERC police on a high-speed chase. They're being held on a $5 million bond. In Northwest Ohio, a federal affidavit accuses former Toledo Catholic School coach Patrick Russell of possession of thousands of child sexual abuse photos and videos. In Northeast Ohio, emergency crews had to rescue a driver in Akron whose SUV was swallowed by a massive sinkhole. The Cincinnati Reds have now lost 5 in a row, this time to the San Diego Padres 6-2. The Cleveland Guardians lost to the New York Yankees 7-5 yesterday in extra innings. For the Ohio News Network, I'm Jay Fox.
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20: Hello, everyone, from The Watchdog. I'm Darnell Foster with a look at your local weather forecast for your Tuesday. Clouds and sunshine mixing for a good portion of the day before showers and storms roll through. A daytime high near 80 degrees, an overnight low of 69 degrees. Under partly cloudy skies with widely scattered showers and storms, a drier forecast for your Wednesday with temperatures in the mid-80s for daytime highs. Have yourself a great day, everyone. From The Watchdog, I'm Darnell Foster.
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0: we go. Your big gig is underway. It is the Swingin' Soiree, 7:10 in the morning, 10 minutes after the hour. And we are here from 7 until 10 today, taking your texts and your phone calls and have a good conversation. 304-214-1600, the number to use if you're out there in radio land, want to take an extra step from being a listener to being a participant. 304-214-1600, or you can call us, 304-232-8255. Got a lot to do today. Tell you what's coming up in a minute or two here. But good morning, Mr. Slider.
1: Good morning, Howard.
0: Temperature is up right around 70 everywhere. 71 at the airport, 70 at the Highlands, 72 Moundsville, 71 St. C, 70 here at the Watchdog Radio Network studios. But more importantly, boy, you can feel the humidity this morning. It's muggy outside. You can feel it, you know, kind of just closing up on your pores when you step outside.
1: Over a 20-degree difference between this time last week, and we were all saying, hey, isn't it so great to wake up in the morning and it's 50 or a little bit below and wake up to 70 degrees, Howard.
0: And we're going up to mid-80s once again today and indeed much of this week. Look for some more showers, thunderstorms, all that stuff. Coming up later this week. It's our first chance to get together since the weekend. Bob, talked to you a bit yesterday on the show, but other than the program yesterday, which I'll talk about in a second, how was your weekend? How was your day yesterday? All going good?
1: Yeah. As you know, I didn't see you, but you were judging at the Wheeling Feeling Chili Kickoff in the morning.
0: Yeah, beautiful morning.
1: Everything went well for you.
0: Sunshine, blue skies, pleasant breezes, just a great crowd.
1: Couldn't pick a better day.
0: It was perfect festival weather when I was judging the Chili Cook-Off.
1: Well, I got here a little after 2, and you could just see it coming from the west, and all hell broke loose, Howard. And I mean this because I was right in the middle of it.
0: Yeah.
1: Lucky, very, very fortunate no one got hurt.
0: I saw some pictures. It wasn't from Facebook or social media. A friend of my son's was actually doing the chili cook-off, and the tents were blowing over. I guess water was running down the steps. It was just a torrential downpour, and they talked about it at the tent when it was a beautiful sunny morning when I was up there judging early. And they said, we can handle the rain, but the wind will be a problem, and boy, that wind came through.
1: It was, and whoever secured the tents, boy, they did an outstanding job. They were mangled. The wind just, I mean, it was one of those times, Howard, you just really had to be here to believe it, to watch it. But, you know, the wind picked them up, but they were so secure that they twisted, and the metals gave.
0: Wow.
1: So when they came to clean up, what they did, they just took a saw and just saw
0: right through it.
1: They were done. Yeah, they were going to the scrap heap.
0: Don't know what they're going to do. I suppose Rose at some point will talk about it, because not all the competition got done. Again, I only know this because a friend of my son's was entered, and although he, by the way, he said he did. It was his first time as a chili cook-off cooker, and he said 135 people came by, all got his chili, really loved it, but the rains came before he was able to enter the actual competition.
1: So, yeah, just a shame the weather changed like that.
0: But it was beautiful when I was there. it was a good morning. In the morning. And on the way home, by the way, I noticed, I don't know if you noticed this or not, the container box is gone from Wheeling Creek.
1: Now, do you think man came down there and got it, or did the water?
0: No. I watched him pull it out of the
1: creek. Oh, okay. You watched him get out.
0: I don't know who.
1: They must have been listening to it. Did you roll your window down and say, what kind of took you guys so long?
0: I don't know who sent them, but Ace Garage was there, truck in the creek, and they were pulling the container out as we came home from Chili Cook-Off. So,
1: yeah, it's been they beat the year, the anniversary.
0: Somebody said, probably be best if we got it out of there before a year. We've talked about this on the show before. It's been almost a year ago exactly.
1: Another reminder.
0: That the big flood in Valley Grove, Tridelphia, and really all around the Upper Ohio Valley occurred. And there was just that one lone container truck just sitting there in the middle of Wheeling Creek. And you'd see it every time you drive over Junior Avenue Bridge and keep saying, why don't they get that out? I don't know who's this. I don't know if that's a city thing. I don't know if the container owner.
1: Let's give David Palmer credit.
0: Dave,
1: way to go, David.
0: Good job, Dave. Whether it's your job or not, we'll give you good credit. But that container was, the road was all kind of tied up as we're driving by. I said, what's going on up here? And I said, oh, look at that. They're pulling the container out of the road. So there you go. 7:14 here on the Watchdog Morning Show. Mr. Slider, you guys did a tremendous job yesterday. I give you and Shane a lot of credit. Really good show yesterday. Tribute to our old friend Jim Frio. Not Big Jim Frio. I learned not to call him that early on in life. To Jim Frio, who passed away. And just a really great tribute with a lot of people talking about Jim, both his career and his personality and his involvement in the community and boxing and auctioneering and so on. And just good job, pal. Just a great job.
1: Well, thank you, Howard. You know how difficult something like that is, and you know what a softy I am. You know, I can't tell you that Brooks Robinson died or Mike Lang passed away. So both Shane and I were very nervous. Are we going to be able to do this? Are we going to start, you know, boo-hooing? And we had a lot of help, including you, Howard, and Lola jumped in, and the Kahuna called in. So when we get that kind of support, and Jimmy had a lot of friends, and there was a lot of people that reached out that we didn't get on that wanted to be a part of it too. But thank you, Howard. And it was a good way, but a sad way to say goodbye to Jim.
0: Well, a good show yesterday, and it was a good tribute. You know, Jim Frio goes, you know, the first I heard about it personally, as you did, obviously. But by middle of the afternoon on Saturday, the intelligence had put a story up on their website, which we all know they don't really work on Saturdays. that goes to show how important they thought Jim Frio's passing was. They had a front page story
1: awesome.
0: About that. So it was good. But anyways, I just want to say what a good job you guys
1: appreciate
0: did.
1: That.
0: Now, today for me is going to be funeral visitation day. Nancy and I will stop by and pay our respects to Jim at his visitation. And I just feel a need to mention, because Jim will overshadow a lot of things. One of my saints at the Dillonville Church passed away this weekend. Chuck Ebright died, and he was one of the longtime, just delightful people that I worked with up at the Dillonville Church. And we have his visitation to deal with today, too. So it's going to be funeral day for me.
1: And please, everyone, bear with us. We know we have a couple spots in there that we have to get out that includes, I think, you know, the spots with Jimmy's voice are fine, but there are a couple that's, you know, say stop in and see Jim or stop in and see Jim and Shane. So, yes, we know they're in there and we will take care of them. But it's just to me, Howard, it's still really good to hear Jim's voice.
0: Shifting gears, I had a strange thing happen at lunch on Sunday.
1: You're kidding.
0: Nancy and I preached in Barnesville Church, and we're driving home from Barnesville, passing the mall. So, well, let's just grab lunch. So I went to Eaton Park, actually. They have their breakfast brunch up there. It's not one of my favorite places, but it's one of my acceptable places. So we had a nice breakfast brunch lunch and enjoyed it. And as I went to ask for the check, the waitress said, no check. Excuse me? She said, no check. The gentleman who was sitting next to you paid your bill. Now, I didn't pay a whole lot of attention to who was sitting next to me. It was a family, I think, a guy and a woman, probably wife and maybe a kid. I really didn't pay all that much attention.
1: Well, let me give you a Charlie Schlegel. Did you know him? Do you think you know him?
0: No, I didn't. But I did see him. And because when the waitress came and said, your bill's paid, I said, no, something's wrong. And the guy was just leaving, so he came back, and he goes, no, he goes, I took care of your bill, just took care of your bill. Bob, I assume it's one of those pay-it-forward kind of things, you know, just something nice to do. But what a nice gesture that was. Didn't know him. It's not like we struck up a conversation, you know, during lunch, and I didn't talk to their kids. Oh, your kids are whatever. I just didn't pay much attention to him, to be honest with you.
1: Did you say, in that case, I'll have some dessert over here? I'm not done yet. Yeah,
0: excuse me, it's already paid for? I'm not done
1: Keep
0: yet.
1: Keep it coming, yeah.
0: Yeah. I will at some point, whether it's today or tomorrow, at some point I'll feel a need to pay it forward, though. I'll try to buy somebody's lunch that I don't know.
1: But where are you going? Because I'll try to be the guy behind you.
0: Well, I'd be put on a Groucho Marx mask or something. Because
1: a little mustache.
0: Yeah, it really isn't my intent to pay for somebody I know. It's to pay for somebody you don't know. But that was just very. I don't know that I probably have had it happen in the past, but just very surprising. You know, just getting ready to leave and don't your bill's taken care of. Now I've had that happen before when it's people I know. You know, when I'm talking to somebody that I've known, we talk and chat, and people I know, and they'll pick up the tab. But that's just a stranger. It was kind of neat.
1: That has only happened to me one time, and I think it was like one of those spontaneous things that happened in the drive-thru. So this was a long time ago, and I had no idea. But I thought I had an obligation since the guy in front of me paid for mine, then I felt that, you know, the need to keep it going.
0: Sure, yeah.
1: But hell, I mean, I remember asking the guy, how much is it? I don't know how much is it. I only wanted to get like a Big Mac here. Now what am I paying for? And I don't know I don't know how long it lasted. But yeah, I was involved in them one time. Look at you, Howard, paying it forward.
0: Paying it forward. All right, but again, I want to thank, if he happens to be listening, maybe he knew me. I didn't know him. I don't think so. I think it was just, he was the kind of guy who does this probably from time to time. But if he happens to be listening, thanks.
1: Thank you.
0: We really appreciated it. And it made us, we will pay it forward at some point. 7:20 in the morning on the Watchdog Morning Show. Before we get to serious stuff today, one other thing that we talked about last week, Bob. We haven't seen deer at Ogilby for a long time. Did see them at Bar Camp State Park over the weekend.
1: Had to cross the river, eh?
0: Yeah, I guess they I have never seen.
1: They don't kill them over there, eh? They don't slaughter them.
0: I've never seen deer. Nancy and I in the summertime, Bar Camp is just one of our places we like to go to drive through. We drive through Ogilby Park and Wheeling Park. Of course, people know that, do it all the time. And when we are over in Belmont County, and again, we're coming back from Barnesville for preaching, let's get off and drive through the park. What a great facility that is, by the way. Just absolutely a tremendous, tremendous state park. You know, the beaches and fishing areas and picnic areas and so on. But for the first, I think it's the first time ever I saw deer wandering around the road. So
1: did they know you, Howard? Did you?
0: Oh, Nancy got mad at me because I said, roll the window down. I want to talk to him. You're not talking to him. I always said, hello, dear. It's granddad.
1: Dr. Doolittle over there.
0: Teddy used to always say, they don't know your granddad. Whose granddad would you be? You don't. They don't know that you are granddad.
1: Might have heard of you, Howard.
0: But
1: I woke up to a little surprise.
0: What was that?
1: Former Wheeling Nailer head coach Peter LaViolette appears to have gotten another chance in the NHL, Howard.
0: Is it one of his kids playing here?
1: He did. He did not play this past season. I think he was down in Florida. But I kind of really thought that Peter LaViolette would never coach in the NHL again, and it appears that I was wrong. Looks like the LA Kings are going to name him as their brand new head coach, Howard. So congratulations to Peter LaViolette.
0: Absolutely. And very quickly, while we're in the sports world, Bob, congratulations to the WVU baseball team.
1: Yes.
0: Heading off the College World Series. I believe first time ever for them. First game is Friday early afternoon. We will carry all of the games of the College World Series here on the Watchdog Radio Network. But congratulations to them for, they've had one heck of a season. This has been a tremendous season for, we talked about it last week. You know, we always focus on football and basketball and baseball a little bit, but boy, this has been the year for WVU baseball.
1: And people are really talking about WVU baseball coast to coast, Howard, on all the big networks. So keep it up. Way to go, WVU. And congratulations to the Wheeling Central Maroon Knights. A real nail biter yesterday. They win 2-1 over James Monroe, a real pitcher's duel there. So. Wheeling Central, they do advance, and congratulations to Todd Cover's team, and we hope they bring back that state championship trophy.
0: 7:23 on the Watchdog Morning Show. What are we doing today? Did the Trump administration shut down a criminal investigation into one of the Jim Justice family businesses? We can take a look at some of the reporting that came out on that just a couple days ago. Would you have signed, Bob, the Declaration of Independence if you were around at the time?
1: Boy, I've been watching a lot of that, Howard. What you were doing, if you did, was saying they might come knock on my door, drag me out, and kill me. And, I don't know.
0: Hang you from the highest tree.
1: Kill my whole family.
0: Could be. We're going to talk today with historian Robert G. Parkinson. New book he's got out called Rogues and Tyrants. It's all about the signing of the Declaration. And he says that we sometimes misunderstand how the founders were really thinking. We tend to look at them through our rose-colored glasses of, you know, centuries gone by. But we're going to talk a bit about what were they thinking? You know, how many of them are going, I don't know. I'm all for this Saving America Ball on King George thing, but do I really want to put my name on a document that says, come get me?
1: And that's when we look back, Howard. He's always been one of my favorites. He got a really cool name, but how about John Hancock? He said, hey, look right here. Real big so King George can see it.
0: He didn't just put it there. John Hancock. It was John Hancock there.
1: That's Hancock.
0: And so we're going to talk about that with Robert G. Parkinson coming up later on. One of our own, Butch Maxwell, dropping by today. Wheeling's Towngate Theater producing its very first original play by a local playwright since the passing of my good friend Tom Stobart a number of years ago. And Butch is going to drop by to talk about, this is a little different kind of play for him. You know, everybody thinks of Butch as the guy who writes those goofy, silly, crazy murder mysteries. But this is a very different dramatic offering. So Butch coming in to talk about that. That's some of what we have for you. What do you have for us? 304-214-1600, 304-214-1600. Watchdog Morning Show is underway. It is 725, right around 70, 71 degrees, depending on where you are here in the Ohio Valley. And it's feeling very muggy outside. So, Bob, coming up, more troubles for JJ and the Justice family businesses.
1: Goodness.
0: This time we're going from unpaid taxes to federal criminal investigation. 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
5: My name is Michael David Myers. 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Can this be treated conservatively?
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0: 727, Watchdog Morning Show. Two things we just talked about in our previous segment, Bob, that also kind of tie together, and our texter ties them together here. Good morning, Howard and Bob.
1: Good morning.
0: The tents and canopies were flying in Morgantown on Saturday, too, at the WVU baseball game. Hope everyone's okay. So, yeah, we talked about the chili cook-off having problems with the winds and the heavy storms and so on. And we did mention WVU baseball moved on to the College World Series, but they had there was a huge tent there that people were under, and it completely blew away, and there were some other problems down there. And I learned there's a new definition. We have to learn this, apparently. I don't know who does this, who defines these things, because there was a headline, probably Metro News or someplace online, mass casualty event at WVU baseball game. Now, when you hear that, what do you think? Mass casualty event.
1: A lot of people got hurt.
0: I think people dying. Mass casualty, to me, is people dying. But apparently, they've redefined, the emergency responders have redefined mass casualty to mean an event that overwhelms the first responders. If it's such a big event.
1: What?
0: If it's such a big event that the police and fire and so on aren't able to get on top of it, they call it mass casualty. Now, that's a new definition. Talked to someone who was at a meeting where they talked about this recently. But, I mean, I think that's, I don't say misleading, but they better get the word out, because when I hear mass casualty, I tend to think of people are dead.
1: Yeah, I guess you're right, Howard.
0: Yeah. So, anyway. But
1: maybe because I knew no one was killed.
0: Nobody was killed. Yeah, exactly.
1: But, yeah.
0: So, yeah. But thanks.
1: It is confusing.
0: Thanks to the texter for reminding us that while Chili Cook-Off had its own wind problems, so did the WVU baseball game. Now, Bob, early in the weekend, I came across a story, Charleston Daily Mail, and I thought, well, here we go again. Jim Justice, more problems with the Jim Justice companies, and I had it ready to talk about today. I'm going to share the first sentence or two with you from Mike Toney, the Charleston Daily Mail, Charleston Gazette Mail. As Senator Jim Justice and his family fight to save their Greenbrier business empire from the threat of court-appointed takeover, a newly published list of delinquent real estate properties shows unpaid taxes have mounted across the family's resort business portfolios. Greenbrier County officials listed their delinquent property tax list late last week. 110 Justice family-controlled resort-linked properties, properties linked to the Greenbrier, had unpaid taxes in 2025. By the way, ABC is supposed to add a little extra to that for us. So in 2025, according to Mike Toney's story, the Greenbrier-related properties, $2.02 million in unpaid real estate property taxes. Now, that's a pretty big deal, and that was what I was going to kick off with here this morning, talk about once again more proof that the financial side of things are difficult for the Greenbrier and for the Justice family. But then last night comes across this story from ProPublica. They're a nonprofit investigative reporting organization. The Trump administration earlier this year killed a federal criminal investigation into Jim Justice's coal empire. Had to do with violations of the Clean Water Act, and they have violated the Clean Water Act so many times over the years, and we've talked about this going back many years, that they had reached the level of an actual criminal charge. And the prosecutors were preparing to bring criminal charges against Jim Justice. I think it was Southern Coal Company, one of his coal companies. They were preparing to bring federal criminal charges against him when from high up above, in the Trump administration, the word came down, don't do that. Leave Jim Justice alone. Don't bother with this. Just drop this investigation. The story from ProPublica quotes multiple federal prosecutors, both current and former, as saying, nothing like this has ever happened before, where an investigation reaches this level of work, where they have this much evidence and so on, and then you're told to just forget about it.
1: It'll be interesting to see if someone asks him about that. If Brad McElhinney is around, he probably will. Howard, when we last talked at the Greenbrier, I believe the ruling of the judge said, okay, show us some proof about this new loan. Has anything moved on that, or are we still at a standstill? Or
0: well, they provided the redacted copy, so you remember Brad was with us. We know who the investing firm is, and we know how much. It's over $500 million. We do not know, but beyond that, we did not go to the next step. Now, the judge asked for more information in private. That was public as part of the public record. The judge asked for more information in private so he could look it over. And Omni has said, screw this private stuff. Let's all take a look at this deal. So that's still sitting out there at the moment. From the court case, to the best of my knowledge, the request for a federal receiver has been pushed back until more information can come out about the loan deal and whether or not Justice can get that loan put together. Again, the folks from Omni are saying, look, we don't want to wait for 6 months to see if this works. Because they said, you recall the last time we talked about it, Omni says they've got proof, and they put a 285 document into the court record showing their audit of the Greenbrier, that the Greenbrier is being devalued every day, that it's worth less and less every day. These guys own the debt. They don't want to be devalued. So that's what they're claiming. And then, of course, the Justice family had brought a private suit, not a federal case, suggesting that the Carter Bank, the original holder of the debt, could not actually sell the debt. And that also has been kind of put on hold. The judge said, let's let this whole thing figure out. So I think we're kind of in limbo right now. But, you know, Brad's on top of this, and by middle of the afternoon, who knows what more information we'll get. But he's coming. It's coming from all sides. And now we're talking about a criminal. We've talked over and over again about financial problems, unpaid sales taxes, unpaid property taxes, you know, pieces of property have to go up for auction. We talked about the Greenbrier Clinic, where people are suing because they provided bad information about their, you know, mammograms and that kind of stuff. But this is the first time I've heard of a criminal investigation that was underway. No charges were filed. Let me be clear. The investigation was underway, and it was stopped at the highest levels, they say, at the highest levels of the Trump administration. In fact, the phrase that one person used was, we were told, pencils down, pencils down. So the Jim Justice story continues. The Greenbrier story continues. And again, the tentacles just reach far and wide and in all kinds of different directions. But this story is from ProPublica. I don't know if I posted this on my Facebook page or not. If I didn't, I'll do it later on today if you want to read it. It's a fairly lengthy story looking into all of these claims that the Justice Department had prepared, and Trump's own Justice Department had prepared criminal charges against the Jim Justice Southern Coal Company, but was told, just stop. Just don't do it. Forget about it. Guess it pays to be a senator, huh? Pays to be a friend of Trump, whatever.
1: It doesn't surprise you, does it?
0: No, I guess not. I guess not. But it's his own administration. I mean, it's Trump's own Justice Department, which he kind of controls. Well, he did, and he did control it. He said, stop, don't do it anymore. I don't know if it came from Trump. There's no indication that Donald Trump himself said that. The decision to stop the investigation was from Todd Blanche, who is the current acting attorney general and who has been submitted for the full-time attorney general's job, has to go through Senate confirmation. So that's the latest on the Jim Justice information that we have here on the Watchdog Morning Show. 7:36, 24 till the hour, Watchdog Morning Show underway. Bob Slider, Howard Monroe, and y'all out there in Radio Land. A couple of texts coming in. Get to those when we have a chance. Check some news here in a minute, and we'll check in with Zach. It's already muggy outside. It's 70 degrees thereabouts, and it is just muggy. You can feel it outside. And looks like it's going to be a rainy day. Zach's coming by in a minute or two, but first, here's Johnny Walkup. He has Ohio Valley headlines.
2: Good morning. I'm John Walkup with your 7 News headlines on this Tuesday, June 9th. Wheeling police have filed a felony child abuse charge against 61-year-old Richard McCardle, a former principal at Wheeling Middle School. Police say the case stems from a March 9th incident involving a physical altercation with a student. McCardle resigned just days later. Officers say the charge comes after a lengthy investigation with the prosecutor's office. McCardle has turned himself in, was arraigned, and posted bond. Because the case involves a juvenile, police say limited details are being released. For more, log on to our website at WTRF.com. Federal officials are highlighting the results of a major drug investigation that led to dozens of indictments across West Virginia and nearby states. Operation Turf War targeted two groups accused of trafficking cocaine and other drugs throughout the Northern District. Authorities say the investigation turned up more than 24 pounds of cocaine, 17 firearms, body armor, and nearly $285,000 in cash, along with vehicles and other assets. U.S. Attorney Matthew Harvey says drug trafficking continues to fuel the state's opioid crisis, even as progress has been made. The city of Weirton experienced a major power outage yesterday. The city canceled their council meeting scheduled for last night due to the outage. Many businesses, including Kroger and Walmart, were also without power. First Energy Communication Representative Emily Miller says the issue is believed to have been caused by a circuit lockout, but the cause is still unknown. Stay with 7 News for any updates. And after complaints on social media about sewage backups on Duquesne Avenue in Wheeling, 7 News took a closer look. Residents say some homes have been dealing with backups during heavy rain, while others nearby haven't seen the issues. Yesterday, city crews were out cleaning sections of the sewer line where officials say debris was found and removed. They say heavy rainfall can overwhelm the system, but as of now, those affected lines have been cleared. Stay with 7 News for the latest. And don't forget, WTRF is giving back for our company's Founders Day. 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That's a look at your 7 News headlines. Have a terrific Tuesday. I'm Johnny Walkup, working for you.
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0: It is 7:40 in the morning. It's the Watchdog Morning Show. Temperature just around 70 degrees, a little above, a little below, right around 70 degrees everywhere that I've been checking here in the Ohio Valley. And Zach Gasqui, it is feeling muggy outside. It's not just warm at 70 degrees, but you can feel the mugginess in the air.
1: Yeah, that's right, Howard. Certainly feeling, like I've been saying, more like the dog days of summer here than it is early June. Of course, the dew points right now, which is mainly how we being meteorologists, look at how does it, like, you know, kind of decipher what it feels like outside, whether it feels dry, whether it feels very muggy. Of course, those dew points are approaching 70 in some locations, which I know that at face value doesn't make a lot of sense to some people. We'll just know the higher that number is, the more unbearably muggy it gets. And, of course, when you get to 70, that's a typical dew point you'll see in the southeast in summertime. And, of course, it's horrendously humid down there. So, again, not saying that it's going to be horrendously humid here today, but we're still going to stay muggy and warm, too. And, of course, we'll also have the chance for some scattered afternoon showers and storms. Luckily, though, we got clouds around right now, so maybe making the temperature a little bit more bearable. Of course, it would be worse if the sun was out shining directly on you temperature-wise, but we've got some clouds around. I expect the clouds to be around for a majority of the day today. So, again, probably not warming up as quick as we had previous days, but we are going to still warm up into the low, maybe middle 80s, outside of the storms that fire up this afternoon.
0: Talk to me about the storms, timing of them. How severe might they be? Are we talking about showers or real serious storms? What's going to happen?
1: Yeah, so these will probably be more of those summertime downpours that we see. They might produce heavy rain pretty quickly. They will be the timing of them mainly in the afternoon. I know we've already had a few showers roll through. I think more robust kind of those pop-up afternoon thunderstorms will begin to move through as we head after lunchtime, I think. And then, of course, we might see some lingering rain as we head overnight. So it's mostly an afternoon event. I think most of the morning will be dry, aside from maybe a few light showers here or there. Of course, when we talk about if they're going to be severe, they do have the chance to maybe pack a punch. There isn't a severe weather risk defined for the area today, but that doesn't mean that these storms couldn't, or that doesn't mean that some storms couldn't be strong. They could have maybe some gusty winds with them as well. Of course, they're going to have some lightning with them too. So I know lightning doesn't makes a storm severe by definition, but of course it's kind of annoying to deal with, especially when it feels like lightning is popping all over the place, and of course heavy rain as well. So we're gonna have to be on the lookout for that. Also, we have the possibility of storms moving over the same area over and over again. So again, we are under a marginal risk for excessive rainfall that could lead to flooding. Not saying that's going to happen everywhere. I'm just saying we'll have to be on the lookout for some of these storms, because while they might be scattered, and that means they're not going to hit everywhere, we could see some storms kind of build batch one behind the other. And, of course, that will lead to excessive rainfall totals, easily eclipsing an inch possible in some areas. Again, where that area specifically will be is a little hard to pinpoint right now, given the kind of random nature these storms typically have this time of the year. But, of course, once we start seeing them fire up on radar, then we'll have a better idea of where we could see some of that heavy rain potential.
0: You know, I need to commend WTRF and Storm Tracker 7. Saturday, when we had all of those rains, you know, those big blobs of rain come through, beautiful morning, and then the rain came cascading down, then a beautiful sunny hour or two, and then more of a storm and so on. You know what I was doing all day long? I was watching the radar from Storm Tracker 7 app.
1: Okay.
0: And boy, you guys were right on target. I was able to know when the rain was coming. I was able to follow where my son was over in Zanesville at a concert. He had a camper. They were camping at a concert. And he was texting, "Dad, the rain just came through here. It should be coming your way." And I'd pull up Storm Tracker 7, go to the radar app, part of the Storm Tracker 7 app. And I could see just what he saw. I said, "Yep, I see the blob where you are, son, and I see where it's see where it's coming." But I really want to suggest, you know, Storm Tracker 7, what a great app to have. And the radar was particularly useful to me because those storms kind of came and went on Saturday. And I was able to kind of get a sense of when they'd be coming and when they would, you know, when there'd be a pause in them and so on. So again, just want to say what a good job that is, and what a good app it should be for everybody to put on their smartphone or tablet, the Storm Tracker 7 app. And you've got all kinds of info there, but it is the radar that I was particularly watching over the weekend. So good job with you guys on that.
1: Well, hey, I appreciate that, Howard. You don't need to. I appreciate the kind of, what is that called? Self or not self? The promotion of the Storm Tracker
0: sure.
1: 7 weather app. Yeah, you don't even need to have the app if you don't have enough space on your phone for the app. You can always just go to the website.
0: Yeah.
1: Website has a radar too. So again, that's radar is extremely helpful. Of course, when we want to know where the storms are at currently, that's what we use. So. Again, we'll be monitoring those radars today. The storms today probably not going to be as easy to track as some of the storms on Saturday, just given the scattered, random nature of the storms today. So, again, we'll have to watch out. We'll have to watch the radar, especially I think as we get towards lunchtime, we'll start to see some of them firing up, or maybe they'll fire up off to the west and then move into our area. So, again, we'll have to watch that. But overall, I think the morning should be mostly dry, maybe some light rain showers here or there. But then, of course, we'll have to watch out for those storms in the afternoon.
0: And it looks like we might see showers and or thunderstorms pretty much all throughout the work week, right?
1: Yeah, pretty much every afternoon we'll have what we call a diurnal thunderstorm chances. And basically that word means
0: daily
1: thunderstorm
0: chances. Wait a minute, does that have anything to go into the bathroom or something? Diurnal? Oh, no, okay, never mind. Never mind. It's a different word I'm thinking of. Okay.
1: Yeah. So, yeah, basically what that means is daily thunderstorm chances during the day. Of course, they'll fire up in the afternoon during the peak heating of the day. They'll start to wane as we head overnight, but we could see some showers and maybe a few storms linger overnight. So I recommend, just keeping that umbrella with you through each morning until the weekend, simply because you could see some rain showers moving through at each morning. Not saying that it will happen every morning, but it's better to be safe than sorry. And, of course, we'll see storms fire back up again the next afternoon. It's kind of a rinse and repeat pattern, honestly, with
0: yeah.
1: these storms for the rest of the week. Outside of the storms, it's going to continue to remain warm and muggy temperatures in the low to middle 80s. So overall, kind of a very sultry, almost late July type of feel to the air today.
0: Yeah,
1: or over the next week or so.
0: Again, it feels that way this morning. Temperature 71 at the airport, 70 at the Highlands, 72 Moundsville, 71 St. C, 70 here at the Watchdog Radio Network studios. And again, if you step outside, you will immediately feel the mugginess in the air. It is humid this morning. It is muggy this morning, along with that warm temperature. So just, kind of be aware of that. And then showers possible throughout the day and throughout the week. So, all right, Zach,
1: yeah.
0: I appreciate it, my friend. I won't say a great forecast, but thanks for giving us the forecast so we know what to watch. And again, I just want to say how helpful Storm Tracker 7 on Saturday was particularly helpful, I guess, because the storms came in waves, and I could follow where the waves were. Okay, one big red blob just went through us, and I see another big red blob coming our way, and it gives me the timing of it and so on. Again, I just really want to say what a useful tool that was on Saturday. So people should always, if you can't download it, you're right, get it at WTRF.com. All right, Zach,
1: absolutely.
0: I appreciate it, my friend. Always good talking to you. Thanks a lot.
1: Of course. Yeah, thanks for having me. I'll talk to you all tomorrow.
0: All right, thanks.
2: See you, Zach.
0: Dozen till the hour, Watchdog Morning Show. Yeah, Bob, that because the storms came, as we talked about at the beginning of the show, Saturday, they kind of, the morning was great. Storms were horrific. Then there was like a couple of hours of just beautiful sunshine, middle of the afternoon. Then the storms came again. I said Jason was over in Zanesville at a campground, and he was texting me, Dad, storms have come through here. They're coming your way. But you could watch it on the Storm Tracker 7 app, the radar part of that app. It was really easy to see where the storms were, when they were coming, when you get a break in the action, They do a really good job with that Storm Tracker 7 app. It is 10 till the hour, a couple of texts coming in, and we'll get to that. Anything else that's on your mind you want to talk about, we can do that as well, 304-214-1600 or 304-232-8255. Bob, did you see the price of gas the last couple of days?
2: No, I didn't
0: know.
2: Way
0: down. I mean, way down.
2: Really? That's good. That's encouraging.
0: Almost every place under $4 that I saw. I think Sheets was still $4.03, $4.04. But most of the other stations that I looked at were under $4 and some well under it. We'll talk about gas in a minute or two. And also check again on a couple sports things we want to talk about, like the WVU College World Series coming up here on this station and starting on Friday afternoon, actually. So all that's coming up on the Watchdog Morning Show.
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0: It's 8 till the hour here, Watchdog Morning Show. We're in the 70-degree range, 70, 71, 72, depending on where you are. Here in the upper Ohio Valley, mid-80s today, 85 or so for our high. But we do look for showers and thunderstorms by afternoon and through into the evening. And indeed, kind of that's sort of the format for the week, the entire week. It's muggy outside, too. If you step outside, you'll feel it kind of suck up around yourself right away. 8 before the hour here on the Watchdog Morning Show.
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0: Aww.
1: The showing for Jimmy starts this afternoon, so we will not be here. But the Pine Room Boys, they have a Jim Dandy planned. Those guys come on today at noon. They will be on until 3 o'clock. At 108, Andrew Caridi will be on talking baseball. He is the baseball play-by-play guy for WVU. At 135, Todd Cover, Wheeling Central head coach or manager of their baseball team. He'll be calling in. And also at 208, DJ Abacera will be here in the studio. Final wrap-up of the Nailers' great season. So that's
0: busy
1: what
0: day in the Pine Room, guys.
1: Busy,
0: yeah.
1: busy. And looking ahead to Friday, looks like those guys will have a little bit of an abbreviated show because of WVU baseball. Looks like they will be on from 12 to 1:45. And the whole show, looks like the whole show will be talking about WVU baseball.
0: College World Series, first pitch 2 o'clock on Friday afternoon. The pregame starts at 1:45, and the Pine Room guys will be on from 12 until 1:45 with some local conversation about that. So that's busy week for all of those folks, and that's good stuff. I'm sure you have. Andrew Caridi, man, you talk about somebody who sounds like his dad.
1: Got to listen real close to tell the difference.
0: We were listening to the game over the weekend, and my wife says, "That's Tony Caridi, right?" I said, "No, that's Andrew Caridi. That's his son." It's hard to tell the difference, like father, like son. But I don't know how often I see people whose voices mirror their dad so much. But, boy, Andrew Caridi it sounds like Tony calling those games.
1: He does a good job, and you talk about being in the right place at the right time. WVU baseball, again, we're talking about it here. You hear it throughout the state. But throughout the country, WVU baseball was really on the rise. And it sounds like Andrew is right in the middle of it, Howard.
0: Yep.

0: pizzas, I guess. They're Saturday. We got a couple of them. Man, that wood-fired pizza. Yeah, and you're right, Howard. That might be it. I don't even know if they're still down there now because maybe this weekend is it. I think maybe the final weekend.
1: I don't know. But they have a huge following, and the wood-fired pizza that had been at Waterfront Hall and prior to that had been a rotating food truck around the Ohio Valley is going back to being a food truck. And you can follow them on their Facebook page or their various social media. Because I remember before they went to Waterfront Hall, my son was always telling me, Dad, we saw where Root, you know, they followed them. They went to see where wood-fired pizza was going to be. So they're stepping out of Waterfront Hall but back into the food truck business. And so it was good.
0: It's always good. And it's always the same. I mean, you don't have to, you know, some pizza around here, oh, geez, look at that. What are they serving this on? But it's always quality. It's great. Boy, McCabe was excited Friday, wasn't he, about the Thai food coming in there, man.
1: Yes. Well, again, as I have said over and over again, I know there is a huge interest in Thai food. I hear it all over the place. And I think a Thai food restaurant will do well. I just felt and still feel, but I'm perfectly willing to be proven wrong, that I just don't think it fits quite right with Waterfront Hall. But like I said, I'm not going to criticize Dan Millison. He's got a smarter brain about this than I do. So, and I don't know when they will start. You're right. I think wood-fired pizza is wrapping up maybe this weekend or maybe today. I don't know. But I don't know when the Thai food, the Crying Tiger, Thaiger, it's called, the Crying Tiger. I don't know when they start at Waterfront Hall. Bob. You didn't note the gas prices. Your mind was elsewhere in the last couple of days.
0: Yeah, I just really didn't, Howard. No.
1: The gas prices have gone down dramatically. One of the places that is always the least expensive is the two gas stations at the bottom of Route 214, the I-70 exit there, right, 214. There's one on one side of the road and one on the other side of the road. They're usually about the same. So Nancy and I were driving out west towards St. Clairsville, and we said, oh, look at that. They're $3.74. We drove back home. They're down to $3.69.
0: Where? Down where at?
1: At Route 214 on
0: yeah, right. I got that one. We're in West Virginia.
1: No, this is not West Virginia. This is in Ohio.
0: I got you, but then you said you drove back home.
1: Oh, I meant when we saw the Route 214 stations driving west.
0: Oh, it changed.
1: They were $3.74. By the time we drove back past them again, they were down to $3.79.
0: So am I going to have to drive over there to get the cheap gas, Howard?
1: Don't know. Sam's Club at St. C was at $3.69. Now, I think the last I saw Sheets out in on National Road, I think it was still at 4.0-something. Not high, 4.08, I think, 4.07 or something. But the prices are going down. I mean, and again, I don't understand why, because we're still at war, we're still bombing, they're still bombing. I don't know what the Straits of Hormuz still closed, under control of Iran. The gas company, or not the gas, the oil companies, I guess they've just decided we're not going to worry about what's happening in the world. We're going to decide what the prices need to be. So, but I was surprised. Most places I saw under $4 a gallon. It was only a month ago we were talking about maybe hitting $5.
0: Yeah, that's encouraging.
1: Walmart this morning, Bob, $3.73 down in Mountainsville. So that's a pretty good price there, too. That's off the text line, 304-214-1600. More texts coming up. Get to those coming up next hour. And Butch Maxwell is going to join us. He is one of the busiest guys I know. He and I are about the same age, and I don't know how he has the energy to do everything he does. But one of the things he's doing is he's written and is producing a new play at the Towngate Theater this weekend. First local original play by a local artist since my good friend Tom Stobart passed away. So we'll talk about local playwriting. We'll talk about Butch and his career and the things he's doing and give you a preview of what that's going to be all about. It's all coming up next hour, Watchdog Morning Show, where it's 8 o'clock.
2: From ABC News, I'm Sherry Preston. Two Army helicopter pilots rescued by a drone near the Strait of Hormuz. ABC Chief Global Affairs Correspondent Martha Raddatz says neither crew member was hurt and that the rescue was the first of its kind.
3: The rescue was carried out by Navy and Air Force assets from what is called Task Force 59, the Navy's first ever drone.

0: task force, an unmanned Navy surface vessel, a drone boat was sent to pick up the downed crew. The crew was able to climb aboard the boat, which then delivered them to shore. All of this happened within 2 hours of the helicopter going down.
1: It's unclear whether the chopper was shot down or whether it was a mechanical problem. More cases of the new world screw worm now detected in New Mexico and Texas. ABC's Jim Ryan's there.
2: Even as U.S. Agriculture Secretary Brooke Rollins returned to her native Texas to address the new world screw worm situation.
3: Just a couple of hours ago, we had an additional confirmation in a goat in Gillespie County, Texas.
2: Bringing to five the number of cases, three of them in cattle. Rollins is confident that it can be contained.
3: This is not a virus. It is not a disease. It is a pest.
2: The plan is to release hundreds of millions of sterilized flies to break the new world screwworm's reproductive cycle. Jim Ryan, ABC News in Dallas-Fort Worth.
1: Police searching for the man involved in the murder of a Penn State senior killed just steps from his Philadelphia home.
4: Billy Schmidt was a 22-year-old digital journalism student, and he was walking home from a local bar after watching the NBA Finals early Saturday morning, one of the men confronting Billy. Billy then pursuing the man on foot. But as they turn the corner, one man throws Billy's cell phone into the street. The other turns around and shoots him.
1: That's ABC's Rhiannon Alley. President Trump attending Game 3 last night at Madison Square Garden, which the Knicks lost. That was a sound as he was shown on the big screen. 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
1: The war in Ukraine heating up, with both Ukraine and Russia trading drone attacks in Moscow. ABC's Ian Pannell.
10: The drones are dangerous, without a doubt. If they slam into a building, if it hits an apartment block, it can destroy one or two apartments, sometimes even more damage. But those missiles can be absolutely devastating. That's capable of bringing down an apartment block. And we're seeing the numbers of casualties across Ukraine ramping up.
1: Six killed overnight, more than 60 injured by drone attacks. The House Oversight Committee is set to interview Jeffrey Epstein's longtime secretary today. ABC's Peter Haralambos has details.
11: Leslie Groff worked as an executive secretary to Epstein in New York for more than 18 years and was once described by her boss as a, quote, extension of my brain. Among her job requirements, scheduling Epstein's frequent meetings with celebrities, scientists, and politicians, booking Epstein's daily massage appointments when he was in New York, and arranging travel for women linked to Epstein. Through her attorneys, Groff has denied any knowledge of or participation in Epstein's crimes. The House Oversight Committee also plans to interview Bill Gates later this week. Peter Haralambos, ABC News.
1: In Albania, there have been protests going on against Ivanka Trump and Jared Kushner's plans to build a massive coastal development project on an environmentally protected island that Trump says they discovered on a recent vacation. I'm Sherry Preston, ABC News.
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15: As the city of Toledo begins to heal, Ohio Governor Mike DeWine offered these comments about the mass shooting at a festival there over the weekend.
16: I have confidence in the chief. I have confidence in the mayor. I have confidence in the police department. They will solve this case. We're here to be of assistance as we were that night. But yes, it is extremely troubling to see something like this.
15: In Southwest Ohio, one Cincinnati police captain is suing the city and Cincinnati's former police chief, seeking monetary damages, lost wages, and other benefits. ONN's Jared Allen reports.
17: Captain Danita Pettis says she was retaliated against for complaining about race and sex discrimination within the department. The lawsuit alleges former police chief Teresa Thiechi placed Pettis under investigation for complaints and charges filed with the Ohio Civil Rights Commission. Pettis was fired in December 2024, but later reinstated.
15: Columbus police are investigating a shooting on Sunday in a Kroger parking lot near the OSU campus. Tracy Townsend of ONN affiliate WBNS-TV has more.
18: It happened at the University District Kroger. A man told police he was trying to break up with 36-year-old Tianya Swanson when he says she tried to hit him with her vehicle. Swanson pulled out a gun and shot the man. That's when the man says he shot at her vehicle in self-defense. Swanson was arrested and charged with felonious assault. She told police she was having a mechanical problem with her car.
14: For the Ohio News Network, I'm Jay Fox.
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24: Hello, everyone, from The Watchdog. I'm Darnell Foster with a look at your local weather forecast for your Tuesday. Clouds and sunshine mixing for a good portion of the day before showers and storms roll through. A daytime high near 80 degrees, an overnight low of 69 degrees. Under partly cloudy skies with widely scattered showers and storms, a drier forecast for your Wednesday with temperatures in the mid-80s for daytime highs. Have yourself a great day, everyone. From The Watchdog, I'm Darnell Foster.
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0: Dum-a-dum-a-dum-a-dum-a-dum-dum-no.
1: Well, look who's coming through the door. I think we've met somewhere before. Hello, love.
0: Hello there. Good morning. Welcome.
1: Hello, love.
0: Round number two. Big gig underway.
1: Where in the world have you been so long? I missed you so since you've been gone. Hello,
0: as always, love. It's Slider Monroe and y'all out there in Radio Hello, Land. Love.
1: Make yourself feel right at home. I hope you plan on staying long. Come on, love.
0: Yeah, come on in. Sit down. Set a spell. Make yourself feel right at home. It's a warm morning, and it's a muggy morning. Temperature, Bob, is rising a little bit. We're up to 74 Wheeling, Ohio County Airport, 73 at the Highlands, 74 Moundsville, 73 St. C, and 72 here. Is that right?
2: 72.
0: Here at the Watchdog Radio Network Studios. It is not just warm for a morning, but it's muggy. You can feel the humidity out there this morning. And we're looking for scattered showers, maybe a thunderstorm later in the day, probably sometime afternoon today. Daytime high up to around 85. And honestly, it's kind of the format for the week. You know, it's going to be a chance of showers, thunderstorms on and off throughout the week. Temperatures mid-80s all throughout the week. When Zach was saying, felt like the dog days of summer, almost does feel like that. Not complaining, but we went from warm to hot and now hot to humid. So it's, and rain is coming in again, too.
2: Maybe out. Well, with the rain, might not get a really good indicator today, but I thought I might take a ride past Wheeling Park and Ogilvie Park, Ogilvie Resorts pool, just to see how things are going, Howard.
0: I've done that a couple times now. Wheeling's pool, pretty well, I won't say packed, but pretty well full on the non-rainy days. And Ogilvie's pool, nicely full, but not nearly as many folks there as at Wheeling, nor as many as I usually think I see at Ogilvie.
2: Well, maybe you just weren't there at happy hour, Howard, but probably a lot bigger.
0: I don't know. Maybe it's the wrong time, but. All I do is drive by and take a look. I don't get out and wander down, but it just didn't look like as many as I usually see at Ogilvie or as I would have expected. But it's early in the season, you know. I guess people are still trying to get used to it. And if you haven't been out to the pools yet, you haven't been out to.
2: I have not.
0: Yeah,
2: maybe today. Take a nice little ride, like you said. Unless it rains, though.
0: Yeah, looking for rain this afternoon. And boy, I think a couple times we did drive by. Right when the rain was coming, you watch everybody getting out of the pool, you know, kind of have to hang out there. And I told myself this year, and I say it every year, but I think I'm going to try and do it this year. I want to go to Wheeling Park. That's kind of the pool I grew up with. I think we both grew up with Wheeling Park Pool. I want to go and just have one day down there because I haven't done it for, I guess, decades probably. When my kids were kids, we went there. But give that a try. Let's see. Frio Stack Auction Service text line 304-214-1600. We were talking about the Jim Justice companies. Of course, they have sales tax liens against them. They have property tax liens against them, financial concerns. But ProPublica did an interesting piece over the weekend that says that the Department of Justice was preparing to investigate, was investigating one of the Justice coal companies and was preparing federal criminal charges against them when the word came down from on high, forget about it. Don't bring charges against the justice company.
2: Would they tell them how to put down your pencils?
0: The phrase that one of the justice attorneys used says, we were told, pencils down, pencils down. Frio Stack Auction Service text line, you don't understand, Howard. The rich people have a different set of laws than anyone else. Well, no, I fully understand that. I absolutely completely understand that. Let's see. What else do we have here? Good morning, Big Howard and Big Bob.
2: Good morning, Big Listener.
0: Big
2: Andrew. Good morning.
0: Big Andrew here. Howard had my first ever experience with Sheetz Food on Saturday. Drove to Parkersburg to get some cheap gas, $3.97. Heck, compared to up here, that's not cheap anymore. And it's about 8 o'clock, and I hadn't had dinner yet. Remember, there was Sheetz up the street from the gas station, so went up, got four hot dogs with sauce, mustard, and onion. It's kind of like what you get, right? Isn't that what you
2: get? Light mustard. I don't want to see the mustard.
0: Big sack of fries and a vanilla milkshake. Damn good food. We'll be going back. So
2: Andrew knows his hot dogs.
0: Absolutely. I thought about getting hot dogs this weekend, but I did not. I work in the fields. I don't know what that means. And can't pick you up on my phone any longer. Is there a reason why? Check your phone. I can pick you up on my phone. Our phone works. So I don't think it's on our end, probably on your end. All right, those are the texts so far this morning. 304-214-1600. Butch Maxwell's here. Good morning, Butch. How are you?
3: Hey, Howard. Nice to be here. Thank you for having me on.
0: I got a lot of stuff I want to get into, but yeah. I got to tell you, you just wear me out. You just wear me out. You know, we're about the same age.
2: Yeah. Right? Well, first of all, I can't believe that. Looking at you and then looking over at Butch.
0: All right. Enough of that. But we're about so.
3: And, I'm 1 year younger.
0: Yeah. About the same age. Yeah. And you are just. You're doing, you know, you're writing and you're teaching and you're producing and you're still playing music and you and your wife are traveling all the time. Yeah. God, listen, I do the radio show, have lunch, go home and take a nap. That's it. You just wear me out.
3: I'm happiest when I'm really busy, Howard. That's I still work full time. I run the communications department at Wheeling University, and I've written. I've written 10 plays over the past year, and this is just the first one.
0: In this year?
3: In this past year, yeah. It's been like a creative flurry, and I'm not sure why. I'm probably best known, if I'm known for anything, which I'm not sure I am, but if I'm known for anything, it's for writing these silly
0: murder
3: mysteries.
0: Mystery theaters, yeah.
3: And I've done that for 30 years. And my old partner, my writing partner, Bert Feroli, passed away last year. And so left me without my writing partner. And at first I was a little daunted. I mean, I'm not sure what I'm going to do with it. But actually, I had written a murder mystery that I was hoping you'd come to see, because I know you're a big Seinfeld fan.
0: Oh, I love Seinfeld. Yeah.
3: I decided I wanted to write a Seinfeld. I wanted to write, you know, I want make it a murder mystery. And Bert was not behind the idea at all. So I wrote it on my own. And then I sent him a text and said, "Hey, Bert, I finished this. Do you want to look at it and see if you could joke it up?" And I didn't get any response. Turns out he had passed away.
0: Oh, geez.
3: And but the play worked, and we actually did it this past year. And that just spurred me on. So you know what? I can actually do what my wife has been trying to get me to write, something real, is the way she put it.
0: Murder mystery.
3: Right. Yeah. And these things are, I mean, it's pop
0: zany
3: culture.
0: Zany might be the word you use
3: zany,
0: for those.
3: Right.
0: Yeah,
3: and
0: yeah.
3: It's a lot of it's parody and satire, which doesn't age really well. You know, I mean.
0: Right.
3: So Places, the play that's going to go on this coming weekend, is the very first play that I've written that I think is sustainable, that you know, Howard, you and I, you know, we're not gonna be around forever, so I'd like to write something that might live on beyond
0: people
3: me.
0: Would say wrote that show.
3: Yeah,
0: I want to talk about that play in a minute. Mm-hmm. Do a break before that. Let me just stick with mystery. So how many, 30 years ago?
3: You, 30 years,
0: so
3: yeah.
0: You're sitting around saying, I think I'll write a, tell me this, because that's what you're maybe best known for these
3: days. Yeah. Well, what happened was we were contacted by this company. Actually, Vera, my wife, was contacted by this company. She was not my wife at the time, by the way. She was contacted by
0: this. I was thinking, I think the timing isn't right.
3: Yeah,
0: here.
3: Right. Yeah, we were friends. We had been cast together in a play together, so we knew each other. But she was contacted by this company out of Connecticut that was developing murder mystery dinner theaters across the country. And they were mostly in spaghetti warehouses. We didn't have one here, but they contacted Greg Borey at Riverside mm-hmm. Restaurant. And so he got in touch with Vera. Vera got me. We put together a company, and the first couple of scripts were fine. We thought this would last maybe, you know, as long as karaoke, you know. and we thought, we'll just do this for a year or something. 30 years later, I'm still doing it. And what happened was that the three shows in, they would give us a new script every couple of months, which was something we're still doing. But the scripts that they sent us by Christmas time, we started in July of 96, and by Christmas time, the script was terrible. So I contacted my friend Bert and said, you know what, we wrote comedy sketches for years. We could write a better Christmas show than that. And we did within a week. And actually, we sold it back to the company.
0: Really?
3: And they performed it nationwide. But we also realized that we could live without the company. So we eventually just abandoned them. We just decided to go independent. And Bert and I wrote about 50 different shows over the past 30 years.
0: Wow.
3: And we're still doing some of those, but now I'm running them.
0: You're running on your own. Do you repeat? You do repeat some of them.
3: Yeah, we do rerun. But next season, I've got entirely four brand new shows, and I'm trying to keep them still crazy, funny, but also actually good mysteries, because that's one thing Bert and I did. You know, the mystery was kind of like, who gets killed? Okay, and who did it? Okay, and we just kind of slapped that on.
0: When it's a whodunit, and it's like, halfway into the first act, everybody goes, "It was George."
3: Yeah, right. You want to make sure that. So I'm trying to make them make a little more sense, and so I've got a closed box mystery coming up. I've got one that's actually entirely in reverse. So,
0: excuse me?
3: In reverse, yes. So you come in, there's a mingle session, but in this particular show, the mingle happens. Right as soon as the mingle's over, then you come in and it's the very last scene of the show. So the murder has already happened, and then it goes backwards, kind of like Memento
0: or
3: something like that. So, I'm just looking for new challenges, you know.
0: And you're always, are you still performing musically at all? I know you play music, but are you still doing it?
3: Not anymore. I've got my musical partner last year died, and. So it's been a tough year. So I kind of let the M80s go. So I just play, you know, for fun now. Not much for professional stuff. You don't perform in public. But I've taken up the time by writing all of these plays and stuff like that. So I'm going to be pushing my friend Tim Thompson to perhaps do another couple of stage readings, you know, coming up.
0: Well, let's take a break, and then I want to talk about this upcoming play, because this is a different kind of piece for you,
3: right?
0: A different approach to your writing.
3: Yes,
0: it's called Places, I think.
3: Yes,
0: that's at the Town Gate this weekend. I want to talk about your show, but also about, it's kind of a return to local playwrights having a performance here locally.
3: Yeah.
0: That used to be back in the days when my old friend Tom Stobert was still alive. That was a fairly regular occurrence.
3: Yeah.
0: Dick Boyd would do that, and some other folks. But it's been kind of a dearth of that for a while.
3: Yes, there has.
0: We'll talk about that coming up. It's 8:21 after the hour. Butch Maxwell is here with us on the Watchdog Morning Show.
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0: 823, Watchdog Morning Show. Temp in the mid-70s pretty much everywhere around the Upper Ohio Valley. We're the low spot. Still 72 here, pal?
1: Up to 73.
0: All right, 73 degrees here at the Watchdog Radio Network studios, but basically mid-70s everywhere, up to the mid-80s before the day is over and done with. Our guest is Butch Maxwell, who does a show here on Wednesday afternoons. Mm-hmm. Cleverly titled Butch Maxwell's Complete Waste of Airtime. And so,
2: I owe a little to Monty Python for that, I think.
0: But we're talking here today about some of his other work, which is, among other things, a play coming up at the Towngate Theater. But first off the text line, Butch, Howard, Bob, and Butch, good morning.
1: Good morning.
0: Was Butch Maxwell a founding member of the group Teaser?
2: Yes, I was. Yeah, that was back in the 1980s, and it was kind of unique because it was original rock music. So you know, I co-wrote most of the songs in that show.
0: I said earlier, you're probably best known for murder mysteries, but yeah. Probably in the day, uh-huh. Teaser was the big deal.
2: It really was. Yeah, it was cathartic to me. And, for 10 years, I was famous in about three blocks in Wheatland.
0: That's so important. Yeah,
2: it was.
0: And Teaser reunions, every once in a while you'd have them.
2: Yeah,
0: and
2: we did.
0: They would bring in big crowds.
2: Yeah.
0: People
2: remembered. So the last time we did it was 2013. So it's been a few years. But we've had a couple of key members who've passed on. But my partner in Teaser, Chris Bontas, is still alive. And there's a possibility we might do it again.
0: Never can tell. Yeah. Texter, yes, you are right. He was a founding member of that group. Butch, let's talk about the play that you have written. It's coming up this weekend, being performed at the Towngate Theater. It's mm-hmm. called Places.
2: Yeah.
0: It is kind of a different. It's a different challenge for you, I guess.
2: Yeah. I mean, whereas for most of my writing career, at least for theater, it's always been the motive has been laughs, just laughs, and just stacking jokes, and usually farce, parody,
0: goofy,
2: satire.
0: Zany.
2: This is more of a character drama, I think. It's funny in places, but it's much more realistic, and it is it's set in a community theater, so much like Towngate Theater, where it's going to be staged too. So we actually, the staging of it actually uses the theater as a set piece itself.
0: Almost, yeah,
2: right.
0: Yeah.
2: So
0: what's it about? Well, let me back up before. Mm-hmm. What motivated you to do this?
2: I concentrated mostly on mystery theater writing was because I always want to write something that's actually going to be produced, you know. and so I was reticent to write an actual play or anything because I frankly didn't know that it would ever be produced. And so my wife has been for years saying, "Why don't you write something real?" Because I would write poetry and I would write prose that wasn't for performance. So she thought I was a talented writer and wanted to see me actually write something that had a little more substance. So finally, after Bert died and I realized I could write a murder mystery on my own without him, I thought, you know what, I'm going to do this. So I wrote Places, and it was based on something that came out of my real life. And so I just took it from there, and I thought, you know, this is pretty good. And so there were actually two plays that she and I had talked about, and one of them was this community theater idea, and another one was based on the idea that we got married in midlife. We were both, we had a previous
0: 10-year anniversary this year.
2: Yeah, 10-year anniversary this year. And our adult children had not met for a very long time. And we thought, how weird would it be if we suddenly died together in some bizarre accident? Actually, we were thinking about this while we were in a hot tub. And we thought, what if something fell into the hot tub and it fried us?
0: What
2: right
0: if someone
2: now,
0: just turned
2: right?
0: that heat yeah. up and you just boiled yeah. it right there? Yeah.
2: And then our kids had to meet for the first time after we died.
0: That's
2: so that's the premise of the second play that I wrote too. And but in both of these cases, they're just premises. They're not these are not autobiographies. They're not. Once you create these characters, they just kind of take on a life of their own. So Places, while the germinal idea came from something in my real life, it's not an autobiography, and it's not the way my trajectory turned out.
0: Now, this is probably something I care more about than maybe most of the audience, but what is your How do you work on a play? You get an idea? Do you sit down with a legal pad and sketch some things out? Or what, I mean,
2: that's pretty.
0: Talk
2: much,
0: to me about how you do this.
2: I like to start with what we call play Bible, where you actually work out everything in advance. I know where it starts, where it ends, what I want to get, what do I want to accomplish. I look at each of the characters. In this case, I kept it fairly close. I have five characters, only five, and I want to see most of those characters, at least the protagonist, but probably even more than just the protagonist. Something changes to be a play. One of the definitions is somebody has to change.
0: Yeah.
2: There has to be some change. Yeah. And if you see any good play, actually any good movie too, or a television program, there has to be some sort of transcendent action. And so that does happen in places as well too. But it doesn't wrap up neatly. It's not necessarily a happy ending. It's ambiguous, which means, you don't really know, and we leave it up to the audience to decide. And that's the other thing. In the mystery theaters, I'm basically telling them, what to think. In this, I'm saying, I'm going to leave this up to you. I just want you to think about this. And the themes of this show, Places is something, if you've ever done theater, that's what you hear when it's time to go on, right before.
0: Places.
2: And that's a lot, but this in this case, Places has a lot more to do with our places in our lives. And the characters in Places find that while they're rehearsing a show and playing another role, that actually feels a little more authentic than their roles when they're not playing a role. And they found themselves, and this is kind of the resonant thing. If you've ever found yourself at some point in your life thinking, you know what, this is not what I intended. I shouldn't be here. I think a lot of us feel this. And so I think that's what I want people to go away with after seeing Places is, understanding that feeling of maybe somewhere along the way, I lost my way.
0: My late friend Tom Stover, both of our late friends, Tom Stover, wrote multiple plays, and I was often involved from beginning to end, watching the whole process.
2: Yeah.
0: One of the things, though, I remember he always wrestled with was when he had to let go of the play as a playwright,
2: yes,
0: and turn it over to the actors and directors to make it come alive,
2: yes.
0: And sometimes I was difficult. Do you find that?
2: Yeah. In fact, I'd heard that Tom legendarily would stand in the back of the theater and say, "Not the playwright's intent," in his beautiful, booming voice. And I've actually avoided that. I went to Tim. The history of this play is after I wrote it, we did a staged reading, which is kind of a normal thing for a new work. So we had I had actors actually just in the social room of Towngate, and we invited the public to come and listen to the play being read by actors. And then we got feedback. I got wonderful feedback that actually caused me to rewrite the show, which is appropriate. So that's an important part of the process. And I forget where I was going with that.
0: We're talking about how the show changes from the playwright's mind and the playwright's paper.
2: Yeah.
0: To coming out on stage.
2: Yeah, so I asked him, can we get a performance of this? And he said, sure, right out of the actual season. So we scheduled it for June. I didn't want to direct it. And I wanted to have the experience of having someone else direct it. So we got Cassandra Magus, who actually read the protagonist the role of Sarah in the play reading. And I asked her to direct it. She's wonderfully qualified. She's got an MFA. She's just really intuitive and bright and energetic, much more than I am. She's much younger. And I thought, let her do it. But it has been hard, Howard. I've been sitting in the house watching these rehearsals and loving it. But I'm used to directing. I'm used to being in charge.
0: I didn't write it that way.
2: I heard a couple of my lines in there, and they're I shut up. I don't actually talk to the actors about what they're doing, because that's the director. That's up to the director. And this has been a good process for me, too, just letting it go, letting the actors and the directors discover things about the play that maybe I hadn't considered. And it's been a wonderful process. It's great.
0: Let me do a news break. Can you stick around for a while?
2: Yeah.
0: I'll do a news break. I want to talk about the details of the play, when, where, and all that kind of stuff. Town Gate, we know where it is. Talk about that. I want to talk about the state of theater here in the Ohio Valley these days and how it has changed over the years. I mean, I remember when I was there when they transformed the Town Gate Theater from a church into a theater. So I've watched all this, the old days of the Parcel Players, all those many years ago.
2: Yeah.
0: Theater has changed and morphed here in the Upper Ohio Valley. Yes. Let's talk about that when we come back. Butch Maxwell is here with us on the Watchdog Morning Show. It's 8:34, 26 till the hour. Let's check Ohio Valley headlines. Johnny Walkup is waiting for that.
3: Good morning. I'm John Walkup with your 7 News headlines on this Tuesday, June 9th. Wheeling police have filed a felony child abuse charge against 61-year-old Richard McCardle, a former principal at Wheeling Middle School. Police say the case stems from a March 9th incident involving a physical altercation with a student. McCardle resigned just days later. Officers say the charge comes after a lengthy investigation with the prosecutor's office. McCardle has turned himself in, was arraigned, and posted bond. Because the case involves a juvenile, police say limited details are being released. For more, log on to our website at WTRF.com. Federal officials are highlighting the results of a major drug investigation that led to dozens of indictments across West Virginia and nearby states. Operation Turf War targeted two groups accused of trafficking cocaine and other drugs throughout the Northern District. Authorities say the investigation turned up more than 24 pounds of cocaine, 17 firearms, body armor, and nearly $285,000 in cash, along with vehicles and other assets. U.S. Attorney Matthew Harvey says drug trafficking continues to fuel the state's opioid crisis, even as progress has been made. The city of Weirton experienced a major power outage yesterday. The city canceled their council meeting scheduled for last night due to the outage. Many businesses, including Kroger and Walmart, were also without power. First Energy Communication Representative Emily Miller says the issue is believed to have been caused by a circuit lockout, but the cause is still unknown. Stay with 7 News for any updates. And after complaints on social media about sewage backups on Duquesne Avenue in Wheeling, 7 News took a closer look. Residents say some homes have been dealing with backups during heavy rain, while others nearby haven't seen the issues. Yesterday, city crews were out cleaning sections of the sewer line where officials say debris was found and removed. They say heavy rainfall can overwhelm the system, but as of now, those affected lines have been cleared. Stay with 7 News for the latest. And don't forget, WTRF is giving back for our company's Founders Day. 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That's a look at your 7 News headlines. Have a terrific Tuesday. I'm Johnny Walkup, working for you.
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4: West Virginia baseball will play its first ever game in the College World Series, and they will kick off the tournament coming up Friday at 2 o'clock as they'll take on the Troy Trojans, who are also making their first trip to Omaha. The winner between West Virginia and Troy will take on the winner of North Carolina and Ole Miss, and the losers of those two games will play an elimination game on Sunday. And when you're making history, you have to acknowledge history. And head coach Steve Saban says it's not far removed from his mind that West Virginia baseball was almost disbanded.
6: Anything is possible if there's belief and backing and support, and if you get the right people in the room and the right relationships are connected, anything is possible. And you see a program that was nearly disbanded to being one of the best programs in the nation. There's a lot of good schools. There's a lot of support. There's a lot of great players. We didn't do it because all of a sudden, miraculously, we have the most talented 4D players. We have really good players and a lot of talent, but there's something more to that, right? So there's culture and there's work and there's belief, and what this team has done has gone and outworked people for the last decade. And so you're starting to see some of the fruits of that labor show up. But that's essentially how I would see it.
4: There are many parallels between West Virginia and the Troy Trojans. The Trojans will be making their first appearance in the College World Series, and they're the third Sun Belt team overall, joining Louisiana in 2000 and 2025 Coastal Carolina. The Super Regional matchup for Troy was against two potential Cinderella stories as they took on Little Rock and swept the two-game series, 12-2 and 7-2. They're the first 30-loss team to reach the College World Series. I'm Andrew Crudy, and that's been today's Mountaineer Report, brought to us by Kroger, the official grocer of West Virginia University Athletics.
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0: It's 8:41, 19 to the hour, Watchdog Morning Show. Temperature rising most places. We're up to 75, the airport, the Highlands, Moundsville, St. C. But, Bob, we're dropping here, is that right?
1: Butch is so cool, everything kind of cooled off in here.
0: Everything cooled off to, what do we have, 70, 71, you said, something like that?
1: Yeah. Wait a minute, breaking news, we're up to 75.
0: 75, all right. Everybody is 75 now, so all right. Sometimes you just have to kick that thermometer. We sometimes forget to do that. 75 pretty much across the board, up to around 85 before the day is over and done with. Shower, thunderstorm coming in this afternoon. And rinse and repeat. This is kind of the format for the whole week. Coming up next hour, Butch, I'll ask you. But coming up next hour, would you have signed the Declaration of Independence back in 1776, knowing that when you put your name on that document, you were either going to be honored through the ages or dead?
2: Yes.
0: Yeah.
2: Yeah. I would like to think that as a younger guy, I certainly would have signed it. I think as an older guy, I might not have, and that's kind of weird. I don't know why, but yeah, it's no small thing. Yeah.
0: Bob, I don't know if I ask you, would you have signed the Declaration?
1: Like Butch, I like to think so, but I've been really, the last couple of weeks, been really watching a lot on the American Revolution, and it was not easy. Again, the English was nobody to mess with. They'd drag you right out of your house and kill you. Yeah. I mean, simple as that, so... It was a tough choice to make. It wasn't just, oh, sure, I'll sign that. You had to give us some thought.
0: It wasn't like going on Facebook and saying, you know, I'm very upset with it. No, yeah. It was like they would come and can take you out of your house. Next hour, Robert G. Parkinson, who is an historian, written a couple of books on the Declaration and on the American Revolution, but his new book is Tyrants and Rogues, Understanding the Declaration of Independence. He talks a lot about the individual stories of the people who signed it. And how we tend to romanticize them.
2: Yeah.
0: They were just normal people going, what the hell am I getting into?
2: Yeah.
0: What am I doing here? And one of the key premises of his book, and we'll talk to him next hour, is that we all focus on the preamble and the great big philosophical thoughts.
2: Yes.
0: They focused on the grievances against the king.
2: That was most of the document.
0: They were just pissed off. And that's why they wrote this.
2: Yeah.
0: But now we go back and we are the people of the United States, but that wasn't what they were worried about. They
2: right.
0: were just they wanted to get right to what irritated
2: yeah.
0: them.
2: So. Yeah, but Thomas Jefferson's preamble is certainly worth celebrating and or not preamble, but the beginning of the Declaration.
0: Yeah. I mean it's and it should be, but again, that wasn't where they were putting.
2: Yeah.
0: At least that's what Robert Parker's going to talk about next hour. That really wasn't where their emphasis was. Their emphasis was, man, we are really ticked off at what he's done to us. So.
2: You know, Howard, the older I get, I'm much more interested in history. I don't know if this is true of you, but I think it's probably because the closer I move into becoming part of history, I'm more interested in it. So,
0: that's a good way of thinking. Bob's been, I love talking to Bob because Bob loves history and he reads vociferously on it. And whenever I have a question, I will ask him, or worse, I'll make some historical statement, and Bob will go, well, you know, Howard, that's not quite right.
1: I think the years have let me down, though, Howard. I don't think we studied enough about our forefathers and what was going through their head. I mean, there's writings out there.
0: Yeah.
1: They made it very, very clear how they stood. But on independence, I just don't think the Civil War and everything forward, but I just don't think we spent enough time on the Revolutionary War and what it meant to the world and how it changed the world forever.
0: I used to be a Civil War buff because I went to Gettysburg 30, 40 times in my life. So I used to be a Civil War buff. But in recent years, Bob, I have found myself focusing more on the American Revolution and reading more about it. And again, we tend to get, I don't say sanitized because that sounds like we're doing something bad, but we tend to get the rose-colored glasses version of history, especially the American Revolution. I think you're right.
1: Something that jumped out at me this week, and I've known, and you know, every once in a while you'll hear it, well, we would never have gained our independence without the help of France. Okay. But then we hurt them because they had their own revolution, and they're all the powers to be that helped us create our country and gain independence. Well, they were overthrown. Why? Because they watched what we did here, and they said, well, if they could do it there, we can do it. So there was a lot of revolutions that those guys started back in 1776.
0: One of the things I want to ask Robert Parkinson next hour is, could it happen again? Was this an unusual confluence of events in the world and people in the world was the stew just right?
2: Yeah.
0: You know,
2: yeah.
0: And or is it just unique? Or could it happen again? And I don't know how I don't know what I think.
2: Great
0: about
2: question.
0: This.
2: Yeah. Yeah, yeah. It's certainly something that could be speculated upon, I think, you know?
0: Yeah. All right. Well, that's coming up next hour. This hour, talking to Butch Maxwell here on the Watchdog Morning Show. New show that he has written, a play he's written, and you're not directing it.
2: Right.
0: You're just sitting and watching it on stage.
2: That's true.
0: At the Towngate Theater this weekend, called Places. This is the first. The Towngate used to do a lot more original work. Now, we had, when Tom Stobart was alive, he wrote vociferously.
2: Yes.
0: So he was always getting new stuff written.
2: Yes.
0: And would take it to the Towngate and getting it produced.
2: Yeah, I think Hal O'Leary, who ran the Towngate Theater, said, you know, Tommy, anything you write, we're going to do it.
0: Yeah. But there's been a bit of a dearth of that, not just because Tom had passed away, but I guess, I don't know, it just seems like we haven't seen a lot of original work at the Towngate lately.
2: Yeah, and it's a shame, but they have for many years supported playwrights. They had a national playwriting competition.
0: I was trying to think during the break. There was a whole competition that they had. Every year they picked somebody from across the country,
2: And 20 years of that. And they were typically slotted in January, which was kind of a downtime, but some of the most interesting theater, because it was innovative and exciting. And they read dozens of plays every year and selected just one. And of course, Tom Stobart had a number of plays. Another guy named Mick Dougherty Dick Boyd also had some plays that were produced there. So they have had a long history of supporting this. But with Tom's death a few years ago, there really hasn't been anyone who's been producing plays. And I was really fortunate in that Tim Thompson, who now runs the theater, was very open to reading my play and then having a stage reading and then actually mounting the production. I am so deeply humbled, too, by the talent that has gone into this and the work that has gone into this. I didn't mention also our production designer, because you have to have a tech person. And we have Mita Lash, who she is the best. She retired from West Liberty and now does really the best scenic design that you
0: maybe
2: can see
0: maybe not
2: anywhere.
0: As great as the late Augusta.
2: Well, maybe not, but
0: but yeah, darn close.
2: But
0: yes,
2: really good. Yeah.
0: And your cast, who's in the cast?
2: I've got Jen Muscar playing Sarah, who is the protagonist of the show, and she's amazing. She's been in quite a few things at Towngate over the years. Pete Fernbaugh, I had cast him several years ago. I've directed a few kind of prestigious productions at Towngate, including August Osage County, and he was in that cast. I've got Sean Decker, who was most recently in Mousetrap at Towngate, but he was he's also appeared in a lot of mystery theater shows, and he's wonderful as Jen's husband. And I've got Dee Gregg, who is a stalwart of community theater, especially at Towngate Theater, and she's been away.
0: She's taken a hiatus there for a little
2: but
0: while. Yeah,
2: this is her comeback. So I'm really glad that she's there. She plays a character who appears to be a kind of a comic character, but she actually has a little bit of depth, and that shows up. And then I've got Frank Wilson playing the director. He's not the actual director. He's playing the role of the director, because the show is about mounting a production of a famous show called The Importance of Being Earnest. So we get little bits of their rehearsal and the director too, and that's the cast.
1: Sports really isn't Butch's thing, but let me throw this out there. Wheeling Park High School, first year, they had two football players make the all-state team. One was a sophomore named Sean O'Brien. Everybody knows Sean. Do you want to take a shot who the other one was, Butch?
2: I don't know. No.
1: Tim Thompson was a great football player at Wheeling Park, all-state football player.
2: Tim Thompson exemplifies the kind of, you know, he's also going to be retiring soon, but he exemplifies something that's really rare, a jock who is also an amazing actor, you know, and that's
0: true story. Yeah. I was lucky enough to be in a couple of the regional winning plays, and we went down to Tampa St. Pete one year with I think it was Driving Miss Daisy, I can't remember. The comment, Bob, that people come to Hal O'Leary and say, how did you get so many straight guys to do this, you know?
2: Yeah, it's true. It is kind of, and in fact, it comes up in the play too, where the central character Sarah mentions that her husband thinks that all the men in theater are gay.
0: Sure, yeah.
2: And so that actually comes up.
0: Many people do.
2: And you know, and there is some truth to that, but it's not entirely true either, as Howard and I can attest.
0: Yeah,
2: to.
0: Well, yeah. And the town gate is kind of, again, that was literally the case. These guys would come and talk to us at the regional and say,
2: yeah,
0: how do you get so many straight guys to and because we'd be out of town, Bob, you know, a group of us out of town, they clearly knew we were straight guys. You know what I'm saying?
1: Well, I think I have the answer. You probably had some pretty good-looking actresses in there too, didn't you, Howard?
0: All right. Okay. Yep. There was no question about that. That's true too. How do you assess the state of local theater?
2: Well, I think you know, I think it's healthy, but it has scaled back. I mean, I have to be honest about it. When I first started working at Towngate Theater, there were 7 major adult productions every year. We're now down to, I think it's 4, and it might be 3 next year. So that's kind of sad. However, their outreach is thriving, and they're working with kids. They've got summer camps that are going on right now. In fact, our set has to be, we have to be able to strike the set every day because they're using the theater for summer camps. And that is an important part of Ogilvy Institute's mission. And so I'm hoping that that the more they encourage young people to enjoy the theater arts, that actually they'll see a need to increase their numbers of production every year too. So that
0: you know, I started early and it became my social group.
2: Yeah.
0: You know, and for a lot of people that's the case. My grandson, he's 11 now, but this is a couple of years ago. He started taking a couple of classes with Tim down at the town gate, and he was walking up and down the hallway. He says, "Granddad, are these your pictures on the wall?" I said, Granddad used to be here.
2: Yeah.
0: It was kind of fun.
2: Yeah, it's great. And Tim is fantastic with the kids.
0: Tim's
2: too.
0: Great. He's, with kids.
2: Yes.
0: Yeah, great with kids.
2: And I'm just, I can't tell you, I just want to emphasize this so much. I am just so awestruck by the talent that has gone into putting my words on stage and actually breathing life into these characters. It's just an amazing gift to me. And if it never happens again, I'm going to have this experience of saying, you know what, I can die happily for that. You know,
0: Bob, you were a radio guy at Wheeling Park High School, but did you ever perform in any of their shows?
1: I could never do that.
0: Would
1: no,
0: you? Do you
1: no.
0: have an interest in that at all?
1: No, I could. I'm the introvert in the corner, wishing I could do that, Howard.
0: But that's part of what being an actor is all about. Yeah. Many of us are introverts.
1: Well, yeah, you want me on heroin, Howard? Is that what you want?
0: Well, No. But I'm just saying that a lot of people who perform both radio actually and also on stage. Are in real life kind of.
2: I think I am an introvert. I think probably you are too, Howard.
0: I am.
2: You know, and but you know, we also have a performance mode, right? Where we get out. We're big. We're expressive. Relate to people, and then as soon as it's over, we need to rest.
0: Correct.
2: We need to go. We need to go by ourselves.
0: Time for my nap again.
2: Yeah,
0: yes,
2: right,
0: exactly.
2: Yeah.
0: All right, we got a couple of minutes left. I just want to ask a couple more questions, but before I do that, let's repeat some of the facts and figures about the show. The show is called Places. Tell me about it.
2: Yeah, and it runs June 12th, 13th, and 14th at Towngate Theater, which is in Center Wheeling, very near the Center Market. And it's at 8 p.m. on Friday and Saturday.

0: But that's what
1: and Bud's Bar plays into this. Half of the play runs from basically it's you have a scene. There are 11 scenes. It's actually a very short play. It's less than 90 minutes. It's just one long act. But it's 11 scenes, and so you've got a scene that takes place in the theater, and then the next scene is at Bud's Bar. Although we don't call it Bud's, it's just a dive bar.
2: Right.
1: But that's how that works out. So,
2: but
1: yeah.
2: Bud's Bar was the only place really. These days, you can grab dinner at Later Gator or Market Vines or several of the other places down there. So you can make it an evening out. Easier than in the early days.
1: Yeah, it's less seedy than it used to be. It's actually pretty nice there. And Market Vines is in the location of where Bud's Bar was.
2: And it's the same bar top.
1: Yes, it is. It is. It's great.
2: Bob, I often have said...
3: Only you would pick that out.
2: No, because I've often said... I used to pass out on this bar top, and now I'm having a great burger here at Market Vines. But you talk about bring back memories, or not bring back memories, I don't know. But no, the market area has really grown and has to help Towngate. And I suspect, Butch, that with the opening of the new cancer center, I think Center Market's going to really even grow more,
1: which will
2: be helpful to the Towngate.
1: So. Oh, and the parking lot next to Towngate, you can actually park there now too. So that's that's a new innovation.
2: Yes, it is.
1: So, because for years, if you parked over there, you got towed.
2: You were in trouble. Yeah.
1: Yeah. Yep. But now apparently you can do it. So yeah, please make plans. This is only one weekend. Usually Towngate runs it for two weekends, but this is a special thing, so it's just one weekend only. So please take time to come and see it. I think you're really going to enjoy it. Oh, and we're having a reception at 7 o'clock on Friday night, just a light reception, just some veggies and stuff like that. So if you'd like to come and kind of mix around a little bit early, that's no extra charge. And also after every performance, if you'd like, there is a talk back. So the director and I will be there and we'll be fielding questions and asking you for your input too. So if you'd like to stay for that, you're definitely welcome to do that too. So lots of opportunities here.
2: All right, it's coming up this weekend at the Towngate Theater. You told me you had two shows that you have been thinking about.
1: Yeah.
2: You wrote this one. Are you working on the other one?
1: I am, yeah. And I'm hoping to have a staged reading of that maybe in the fall coming up. So
2: it'll be great to see more local shows coming, local work coming back to the
3: Towngate. Who killed the talk show host? Let's do that.
1: Actually, I've got a show called Dead Air that I'm going to do at some point. Yeah. So,
2: Butch, thanks for coming in. Appreciate it.
1: Thank you so much.
2: And you'll talk
1: me.
2: More about this on your show on Wednesday
1: as
2: well.
1: Yes, I will. I'll have a couple guests that are in my cast. So I'm going to try to make it a little different than what we did here today.
2: All right. Sounds good. Thanks. Appreciate you coming in. Like the work you do, always do, except you wear me out. I just do my show, go home, eat, take a nap. You're just boom, boom, boom, boom. I'm writing a show. I'm doing this. I'm playing music.
3: I still can't believe Butch is older than you. It's just amazing.
1: No,
2: I'm
1: 1 year younger.
2: He's 1 year younger. But we are basically the same age.
1: Yeah, basically. Yeah.
2: What are you saying, pal?
1: Yeah.
3: I'm saying he looks a lot better than you, Howard.
2: 9 o'clock, ABC covers the world. Next hour, a historian, Robert G. Parkinson, going to join us, talking about the Declaration of Independence and how those folks felt when they were signing their name on that proverbial dotted line. Coming up, Watchdog Morning Show for a Tuesday.
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5: From ABC News, I'm Sherry Preston. For the first time ever, two pilots have been saved by an unmanned drone boat. Their chopper went down near the Strait of Hormuz. The crew was able to climb aboard the unmanned boat, which then delivered them to shore. ABC Chief Global Affairs Correspondent Martha Raddatz is in Jerusalem.
6: We do not know whether this helicopter was shot down or whether this was mechanical difficulty, but these Apache helicopters have been aggressively patrolling the Strait of Hormuz looking for Iranian small boats. This comes in a part of a very high tension, and it has gone back down again in the last few days.
5: President Trump telling ABC News he warned Israeli Prime Minister Benjamin Netanyahu not to hurt his efforts to get a peace deal through with Iran. The president talking with ABC's Jonathan Carl by phone.
7: He said that he told Netanyahu, do what's in your best judgment, but
0: don't hurt the deal. I don't want the deal to be hurt.

0: hurt. And clearly Trump felt that an Israeli counterstrike would hurt the deal. But the Israelis went through and struck again. The president had a subsequent conversation with Netanyahu, and that eventually led to where we are now, which is both sides actually did stop.
1: Sources say Speaker of the House Mike Johnson is scheduled to meet with the president today at the White House to discuss the naming of Bill Pulte as acting director of national intelligence. Several members of Congress have revolted over the pick, which has thrown a wrench into momentum to reauthorize the Foreign Intelligence Surveillance Act, or FISA. Grocery chain Kroger will pay $1 million to settle a false advertising lawsuit alleging the company was incorrectly reporting calorie counts on its Kroger-branded products. A new CDC report is suggesting a correlation between the invention of the iPhone and declining birth rates in the United States. Researchers say there's been a 23% drop in fertility rates since the year the iPhone was released in 2007. This is ABC News.
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1: Agriculture Secretary Brooke Rollins is insisting that in spite of the appearance of the new world screwworm,
6: the food supply system remains intact and couldn't be safer or better than any other food supply system in the world.
1: 5 confirmed cases so far, 3 in calves and 1 in a goat, all in Texas. It's also been confirmed to be found in a dog in New Mexico. The plan is to release sterile flies to those states to break the new world screwworm's reproductive cycle. A college football player has been cleared to play this upcoming season, even though he admitted that he bet a lot of money on college games, even teams that he was playing for.
7: Texas Tech QB Brendan Sorsby sued the NCAA after Texas Tech deemed him ineligible to play. Court documents show he admitted betting at least $90,000 on sports over 4 years, including dozens of bets on Hoosiers games while he was at Indiana University. But his lawyer says Sorsby never bet on a game he played in. And his lawyer frames the gambling as a mental health and addiction issue, arguing the NCAA is obligated to consider Sorsby's well-being and support him rather than punish him.
1: The big party that New York had been planning for the Knicks last night did not materialize. In fact, there were several arrests, watch parties after the Knicks lost to the San Antonio Spurs in Game 3 of the finals, the Knicks' first home court game of these NBA finals. I'm Sherry Preston. ABC News.
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10: I'm Jay Fox on the Ohio News Network. In Southwest Ohio, a Dayton man who trafficked fentanyl near a high school has been sentenced to 12 years in prison. ONN's Angela Ann reports.
11: 48-year-old Clifford Bernard was sentenced in U.S. District Court for dealing drugs within 1,000 feet of a public high school. Between July and September of 2024, Bernard possessed and distributed approximately 1 kilogram of fentanyl at his residence, which is within 1,000 feet of Paul Dunbar High School. Bernard was arrested in October of 2024 and pleaded guilty in February to possessing with the intent to distribute 400 grams or more of fentanyl within a school zone.
10: In Northeast Ohio, 42-year-old Michael Leppelmeyer of Mentor pleaded not guilty to felonious assault and robbery and intentionally hitting a bicyclist with his car. An officer detailed the allegations against him in court yesterday, including the hours-long standoff with police that followed the incident. The judge ordered no bond on the most serious counts, calling it imperative for community safety. Toledo City Council member and Public Safety Committee Chair John Hobbs III is reacting to the mass shooting at a festival over the weekend that wounded 12 people.
12: We need our citizens to get involved. And if you see something, say something. We cannot silently sit by on the sidelines and watch things that may be the cause or the root of something terrible happening.
10: For the Ohio News Network, I'm Jay Fox.
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17: My name is Dr. Mark Hoffbauer, and I'm a foot and ankle surgeon with WVU Medicine. We saw a lot of advances within our profession with regard to how we treated athletes, especially from the surgical techniques like lateral ankle stabilizations and how we fixed fractures in athletes and how the biomechanics of how these people get hurt and how their foot functions. They're aggressive and wanting to get back, and so you can work with them on their protocols to get them where they need to be. So I've always enjoyed that part of it.
18: 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I'm Darnell Foster with a look at your local weather forecast for your Tuesday. Clouds and sunshine mixing for a good portion of the day before showers and storms roll through. A daytime high near 80 degrees, an overnight low of 69 degrees. Under partly cloudy skies with widely scattered showers and storms, a drier forecast for your Wednesday with temperatures in the mid-80s for daytime highs. Have yourself a great day, everyone. From the Watchdog, I'm Darnell Foster.
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1: It is 9:09 in the morning on the Watchdog Morning Show. It might see some sun during the day, but it's going to rain probably noontime, a little bit after noontime. Showers, thunderstorms are in the forecast for the day. Daytime high 85, about 10 degrees below that, 70. Well, actually, temperature bumped up a bit. 76 at the airport, the Highlands, Moundsville, St. C. You still 75, pal?
2: 75.
1: 75 degrees here at the Watchdog Radio Network studios. As I've said all morning, it's a warm morning because we're in the mid-70s. But it's also a humid morning. Dew point is high, Zach was telling us, and if you go outside, you're going to feel it very close.
2: I was pulling your chain, and I hope everyone listening knows that. I was just kidding, Howard. But maybe Butch does have the secret, Howard. Maybe you and I, we sit around too much. I mean, Butch does not sit around too much.
1: Butch Maxwell, I'm not kidding. When I follow him on social media, and of course I know him personally, but he is always doing something. He's writing the Mystery Theaters. He's producing the Mystery Theaters. He's written this new play coming up at the Town Gate this weekend. As he said, he doesn't necessarily do public performances of his music anymore, but he's a musician. He still plays. You know, he and his wife travel extensively. They throw big parties. Again, you all know, and it's not a joke. Here's my life. Radio show. Lunch. Nap. Perry Mason at night. That's it. And you're right. Maybe one is a cause of the other. Maybe it's Butch's being so active and so busy, and he's just so creative, and he has been for. I've known Butch again for, you know, going all the way back to Tridelphia High School. He's always been a creative kind of guy with his fingers in every pie, you know.
2: And we spent almost an hour with him, and you can feel the energy. I mean, he just jumps up and goes on to, you know, something next. Where you and I, we're yawning, we're stretching. Oh man, we're bitching because the restaurant don't open till 11
1: almost,
2: o'clock.
1: Yeah, what time's the restaurant open? Yeah, exactly.
2: What the hell happened to us, Howard?
1: We got old. But again,
2: radio killed us.
1: But to say that, but Butch is essentially the same age as I am, and he's just always active and moving and doing things. And sometimes I'll see a Facebook post, you know, Vera and I are in Greece today. What? You know, they just. Anyways, I thank Butch for coming in. Don't forget the Butch Maxwell, complete waste of airtime. That's his satirical name for his own radio show every Wednesday at he's at 2 o'clock, right?
2: 2 o'clock.
1: 2 o'clock.
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1: 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Always kind of fun. A lot of politics, but he's really kind of gotten away from all the hard-hitting Trumpian kind of politics, talking about a bunch of other stuff. This week he'll talk about being a playwright and all that sort of thing. He's got some guests from his new show coming on, so check that out. Been a busy morning this morning. If you missed it, don't forget to check our podcast at watchdognetwork.com because we have been all over the place. There are reports that the Trump administration killed a criminal investigation at the federal level into one of the Justice Family coal businesses. ProPublica reporting on that. You can check out the ProPublica article, but you can also listen to us talk about that earlier. Again, Butch Maxwell last hour talking about playwriting and the Towngate Theater and the local theater scene and all that sort of stuff. You know, Bob, I was involved in the local theater scene was getting started shortly before I got involved with it. That's when they had the old baggage and parcel room, which is where the parcel players, the kids group, got started. The late, great Hal O'Leary started that. And I was fortunate enough to have been with the Towngate, at least sometimes aggressively, sometimes just on the peripheral with Hal O'Leary. Over almost his entire time there, you couldn't do a. Hal was a great actor, a great director, a great human being, a great philosopher, a great thinker, and a great friend.
2: You heard me tell the story about going to just a little school on Peter's Run. The building's not there anymore, but it was S. Bridge School.
1: Yeah.
2: And I swear, Howard, I remember this. I was either in the first or second grade, and you know the teacher had prepared us that this actor is going to come and going to spend some time here at Esbridge School. And you know the actor that I thought Hal O'Leary was? I was convinced that Hal O'Leary was this actor.
1: Who?
2: Fred Gwynn.
1: Oh, I can see that. Yeah, I can see that.
2: I thought, man, that's the guy that plays Herman Munster.
1: Yeah. Yeah. I could see that. I could see that. You know who his Hal took some time in New York City. He went to New York City to be an actor there, and he was. Do you know who his roommate was?
2: No.
1: I forget the guy's name. He played he was in The Godfather, and he was on Barney Miller. Fish, he played Fish. I can't think of his name.
2: Abe Vigoda.
1: That was his roommate.
2: Get out of here.
1: Yeah.
2: That's so crazy.
1: Kind of weird. All right, going to shift gears again. Would you have signed the Declaration of Independence back in 1776? John Hancock put his John Hancock on there in great big bold letters.
2: Hey, John, get that off the table. Come on.
1: Would you have done that knowing that putting your name on that document meant they might come and take you out of your house and hang you? We're going to talk about some realities of the signers of the Declaration of Independence with historian Robert Parkinson. He's coming up next. Watchdog Morning Show.
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0: 75, 76 degrees, depending on where you are here in the Ohio Valley, up to 85 before the day is over and done with. Showers, thunderstorms are going to probably roll in noon-ish, lunchtime, shortly thereafter. And daytime high of 85. This is kind of the way the week's going to be. Showers, thunderstorms, mid-80s all week long. Again, very muggy outside, mid heading up to the upper 70s right now here at 919. So Slider makes fun of me in the last segment. Butch Maxwell was in. Butch and I are our peers, colleagues, same age, basically. He's a year younger than I am, and he just has got so much more energy and activity, and, you know, Slider says, well, he looks a lot better than you did.
1: I should have said, it looks like he took a lot better care of himself.
0: Yeah, Alex. Yeah, yeah. And I guess my mental acuity is being questioned here as well. A text here this morning on the Watchdog, the Frio Stack Ox Service text line, best line of the day. Hey, do you know who Hal's roommate was in New York City? Bob, do you know who it was? I don't remember who it was.
1: We figured it out.
0: Very good, Howard. Very good. I don't know why today I'm feeling every bit of 73. All right, it's 9:20 in the morning on the Watchdog Morning Show. I've been looking forward to this conversation with Robert G. Parkinson for a while because I used to be a Civil War buff, but somewhere in the last few years, maybe 10 years even, I've turned my attention more to the American Revolution and trying to get a better handle on what it really was all about, because I think sometimes we looked at the Revolution with sort of rose-colored glasses. I don't mean we sanitize it, although I think that's true, but I wanted to talk to Professor Parkinson here about this. So let me welcome him to the show. Good morning, sir. How are you today?
2: Good to be with you.
0: Let me see. Are you Rob, Bob, or Professor? What do I do to show you proper respect?
2: How about Rob? It's fine.
0: Okay, Rob. Thanks. Rob is a professor of history at Binghamton University, author of several books, including a new one called Tyrants and Rogues. And I want to talk about that book and talk about the Declaration a little bit this morning. Rob, I've been asking people on my social media page and this morning here on the radio, and I'll ask you, I guess, 1776, would you have signed the Declaration?
2: I probably would have, but it would not have been a slam dunk, no-brainer, that's for sure. This is a very, very difficult decision to make. There are huge consequences to it. And the case for doing it needs to be something that is ironclad, and that is something that is in progress as the paint is drying on this project in June and July of 1776.
0: Did those who did sign the Declaration, did they have a sense of what they were really getting themselves into, or was this sort of an act of passion, an act of anger, an act of emotion, or did they know, man, this is putting our name on this piece of paper is going to put us in deep trouble?
2: Well, it certainly is an act of passion. I mean, Jefferson's rough draft, if you read Jefferson's rough draft, it's my students call it a sassy breakup letter. There's a lot of kind of emotion and hurt feelings and temper in it, which Congress tries to dial back Jefferson's feelings a little bit about it. But but the purpose of the Declaration was to not be impassioned. What they wanted the American people and the rest of the world, what they call the candid world, to know is we do not do this for light and transient causes. This is what's a line from the Declaration. We're not just mad because our taxes are too high or that we want to set up for ourselves. No, these are the really principled reasons why we're doing this, and that's what they want. That was what they wanted to convey to everybody who read this thing.
0: But isn't it really true that what they were concerned about were their own grievances? They were angry about the specific actions taken by the king against the colonies. I mean, they may have wanted to put it in pretty terms. And they certainly did, and the pretty terms have lasted through the centuries. But isn't that what they really focused on? They were just angry, and they wanted to get these things out.
2: Well, there are really, really important concepts in the Declaration's grievances that are about how you have good government. There is a lot of the grievances are about, hey, you're standing in the way of us actually having pursuing our happiness. You are striking down laws that are good for us. You are preventing us from taking care of one another, and that's not the way we think this world ought to go.
0: Give me some of the give us some stories about some of the individuals and what they were thinking about as they prepared for revolution, as they prepared for independence.
2: Some of the you mean some of the guys who were writing it, or
0: Yeah.
2: I mean, I mean, Jefferson, of course, is at the center of it, although no one knew that Jefferson wrote the Declaration for 20 years until he ran for president, when one of the grounds for him running for president in 1796 was his friends would say, hey, you know, this guy wrote the Declaration. But no one knew that for 20 years because it was a statement issued by the Congress, and there wasn't any really names attached to it that they would have known about yet. And so he's key to it. I mean, John Adams, of course, is very, very key to it. Adams has been pushing for this for months and months and months. He thinks we should have had fireworks and barbecue on all sorts of different days long before the 4th of July. Mm-hmm. And the other main sort of editor that goes before is Ben Franklin. And so those three are really instrumental in writing this declaration.
0: Was there a moment when the line was crossed? Was there a moment when the discussion, well, should we, it kind of turned into how do we?
2: Well, it what's interesting about this as a breakup letter is they don't send
0: I'm going to use that from now on. I love that. The Declaration of Independence was the world's greatest breakup letter.
2: It's a fantastic breakup letter.
0: I love that.
2: Yeah. Well, and but they don't send one to the king. And so one of these interviews that I've done for this book in the last couple of weeks, someone said, wait a minute, why didn't they send one to the king? Like, if you're breaking up with the king, doesn't he need to know? And from their perspective in 1776, he's the one doing the breaking up, because he's the one who has withdrawn his protection. He's the one who's declared war on us. This is a defensive. This is a defensive thing. Like, hey, we're declaring independence because you've put us into this corner. You forced us to take this step. So the theory of how the Americans think about how the empire works is they never acknowledge that Parliament has any kind of authority over them. The only thing tying us together is our love and affection for the king, and he has just stomped upon that, especially at the end in 1775 when he makes war on them. And what really begins the process of independence is that they cite this invasion force on the Atlantic Ocean that is full of thousands of British redcoats and 10,000 German mercenaries who are sent over to kill them. Once they see those ships and they know there is no peace negotiators, that starts the process of independence.
0: Yeah, that it's kind of where the line gets crossed. Okay, I guess we're in it now, I guess.
2: Yes. Well, and you know, the day they make the vote of I'll take the vote on independence is the New York Harbor starts to fill up with those warships. And the other thing they do on the 4th of July, after they approve the declaration, where we might think that they're just kind of spend the rest of the day high-fiving each other and going off to the bar and get drunk, they are sending out desperate pleas to Pennsylvania, Maryland, Delaware, send as many dudes as you possibly can.
0: Get here quick.
2: Yes. We need you now.
1: Hey, Rob, settle this for us then. Okay, George Washington, he did not sign the Declaration of Independence. Was there a strategy, or simply he just wasn't there?
2: He wasn't there. They sent it to him. I mean, there are people who actually sign the Declaration who aren't there, who take the vote on the 2nd, and who vote on the 2nd or approve it on the 4th. But what Washington is... he's a general, and so he's not part of this whole thing. And there is, you know, there is a very much a strong sense. I mean, it is the 12th grievance of the Declaration, that the civilian control over the military. So they don't really want a general's name on it anyway. They want this to be a statement of the people's representatives. And so there's part of that, but the truth of the matter is he's not there, and he's not a member of Congress to sign it anyway.
0: You alluded to this earlier. Wasn't it Adams who thought we ought to celebrate on the 2nd because that's when the vote was taken as opposed to the signing on the 4th? Am I right about that?
2: You mean the thing that he's super involved with and not about the writing of it? Yes, yeah. Of course it is. Yeah. Okay. Should there be statues to John Adams in John Adams' head? Absolutely.
0: Were there individuals that helped to force the again, I keep saying over the line, to force it from discussion to action? Were there any individuals that were so strong in their arguments, so vociferous in their beliefs, that they made it almost impossible to roll back at some point?
2: Well, you know, again, it is that suggests that there is a that it's inevitable, or that there is this kind of almost impulse that was irresistible. That is not actually the case. I mean, one of the reasons why there is so they first raised the issue on the 7th of June, and there's a couple of days of debate on the 8th and 10th of June, and then they table the rest of it for 3 weeks. Partly so they can write a declaration, but also because there are people in the room who don't have instructions mm-hmm. from their colonies whether or not how they're supposed to vote on it. So they take this 3 week break to go back and say, hey guys, this is on the table. We need to know if so. And Maryland only gets those instructions so the guys from Maryland can vote for it on the 1st of July. So this thing, the paint is so wet. When they do this, that it is a close run thing.
0: We are, to some extent, we always look at history through, I think, rose-colored glasses. Would you agree with that? And I think it's why we need books like this one and all others, too. But we tend to just, I don't want to say sanitize it. That's not quite the right word, because that there's an evil intent to sanitizing.
2: Right.
0: But we just have a tendency to see everything through rose-colored glasses. And in retrospect, it always seems like just the right thing to do, but it wasn't at the time.
2: Yeah, I mean, I do think, you know, I've done some of this in teaching, where it's hard for you, unless you're thinking about this in terms of like historical fiction, it's hard for you to imagine an outcome that's any different.
0: Yeah.
2: So I've done you know, debates in class where I set everybody up and they take on issues like, I don't know, dropping the atomic bomb. And they almost always, I mean, they always do the exact thing that actually happened. And I always press them like, well, how about this? Like, and so there's this kind of idea that the people in the past knew what they were doing and they did it. The right way. And that's something for historians to understand. How, I mean, the mode for these months of going into how we think about this is desperation and panic. And we don't usually think of those guys as being filled with desperation and panic.
0: Yeah, again, rose-colored glasses. We tend to think of it. And we forget that the founding fathers were, I think, you know, first of all, they were younger than I think we believe them to be.
2: Very much so.
0: You know,
1: could be those white powdered wigs, Howard.
0: That's it. I'm 73, and I think most people think, why, they were probably as old as old Monroe is there. You know,
2: Franklin is that age, but he's very much the oldest man in the room. I mean, Jefferson's 33. There are people voting for this thing from South Carolina who are in their early 20s.
0: So they were younger. They were wise. I don't mean they weren't wise, but it isn't like they were. Well, maybe some people think they were. It wasn't like they were told by God. I mean, these were just human beings struggling to try and find a way to move their colonies, soon to be their country, forward. It was
2: well,
0: not this just, you know, beatific image that we sometimes have. Or am I wrong? I mean, this is just
2: no. I mean, let's take where you are. Let's take where you are. I'm calling you from for an example, right? Wheeling, West Virginia.
0: Yeah.
2: So in the 1770s. Wheeling, West Virginia is claimed by both Pennsylvania and Virginia, and there is a small-scale civil war happening in 1774 and 75 over where the Upper Ohio Valley is going to be, which state, which colony it's going to be a part of. And Pittsburgh has roving gangs of guys fighting because some people say it's Westmoreland County, Pennsylvania. Some people say it's West Augusta County, Virginia. And so that's what's going on in the days and weeks before they want to have to create this kind of continental army and continental Congress. So and that is happening in North Carolina, that there is New Hampshire and New York are fighting with one another. So they are very much trying to navigate these very stormy seas of how they try to create this common cause. That is a very, very, very difficult enterprise.
0: Was this an unusual one in the world, unique event, confluence of events? Could this kind of stew be created again?
2: 12, and it had never happened before in 1770s, that's for sure. There had been colonial rebellion, there had been rebellions going all the way back to the ancient world, but nothing of this scale involving this many people over this many square miles. I mean, that's the English are completely caught off guard by this. They think this is a Boston problem, and if not a Boston problem, then a Massachusetts problem because of the things I just said, because Pennsylvania and Virginia are fighting over with each other. There's no possible way they could do this together. So it has happened after. I mean, the American Revolution really does and a break through this idea that this could happen. And then a lot of people sort of model them what they do on what the United States does in 1776. But we are – that's one of the pressure on the Declaration is to say that we are not just rebels or traitors or insurrectionists.
0: When I was doing some social media prep on this, suggesting to my listeners, my social media folks, would you sign the Declaration? It was a dangerous thing to do, and I got back several people said, well, you know, we have defended this country in wars, and there are many of hundreds of thousands of people who have died and so on. But the point I said was, I think it's a bit different defending the country that is here or the concepts that are here, as opposed to back then they were just hoping that they could create something. It's a little bit different.
2: What's crazy about what's going on in June is it's both an act of destruction and an act of creation, right? So the Declaration of Independence is what they're doing in these same days, and they're creating committees that are at the same time, is saying we are leaving the British Empire. But then there's also another committee happening during these same days that is trying to start to write the Articles of Confederation, which is the first American Constitution, which is an act of creation, which takes 6 years to become an actual thing because of how hard it is. So the idea that this would be the United States would stay united, or that there would be a thing like that at all, is such a difficult enterprise. But they and so I think you're right. I don't think that they would have all hanged, though. I don't think the British government would have done that. They would have confiscated all of their estates, but I don't think they would have executed all those guys.
0: You gave me a thought here earlier. You mentioned you sometimes play this with your this role play concept with your students. So I ask you, what if when the vote came and I don't know how they did it, but somebody said, the yeas or the nays. Oh, the nays have it. Oh, did we lose him?
1: Yeah, for some reason he jumped right off.
0: He popped away. See if he calls us back. Because my question is, if he doesn't come back, if he does, how about the rest of you? What if they had said no? What if they had just said no? What if they had said we give up on this? Great idea, but yeah, we're not willing to make the big leap. I'll be curious to see if we can get Rob back, and see if he has any thoughts on this. And if not, I think Bob's got him back on again. See there? Thank you, Rob. Sorry about that. Don't know what happened. Heard a big bang, and the gods of history must not have wanted to talk about this. I don't know.
2: Somebody disagreed with what I was saying, I guess.
0: my question was, since you got talking about, asking your students to speculate, what if when the yeas and nays were counted, the gavel came down and said, the nays have it? No declaration.
2: Boy, I don't know what happens at that point. I mean, I think they just continue to try to fight this defensive war, and who knows how that goes. I mean, the next 6 months are going to be the worst times. I mean, these are what Thomas Paine are going to call the times that try men's souls.
0: Yeah.
2: If they don't have the Declaration in their pockets, I'm not sure. A lot of it's different at that point in the short term, but it's certainly a defeat. And the Congress is operating always on thin ice, so they may have been all sorts of things. Roads may have led away from there that we don't know about.
0: Listen, I appreciate your time this morning. I've kept you longer than I promised. I do apologize for that. But fascinating conversation. Book, Tyrant and Rogues, Understanding the Declaration of Independence. Just one of several that you have written. People can track it down. Just came out recently, right? Today. Okay. Just released today. So check that out. Good book. Good thoughts. I love to dig into this stuff. Like I said, I used to be a big Civil War buff because I used to go to Gettysburg all the time, but I've turned my attention more recently to trying to look at the founding of this country and the American Revolution. And again, I've been trying to get past the rose-colored glasses. I've used that phrase way too many times this morning, but I've tried to get past the image that we have and look at the reality of what things were like back then. And
2: what I found is the writing Tyrants and Rogues was that the Declaration of Grievances really does give you a wonderful portrait as to the reasons why this happened. So what are the causes of the American Revolution? These are the things that they said were the reasons they're taking this step. So if you want a kind of a walk through how we get to 1776, this is a good place to go.
0: Tyrants and Rogues, I appreciate it. I would love to be back sometime, talk some more about some of these historical things and kind of stuff I am really into. My executive producer, Mr. Slider, is a huge historian, so we'd love to have you back
2: sometime. The book I wrote a couple years ago was about the Ohio Valley in the 1770s, and some of that stuff takes place in Wheeling. So I'll be more than happy to come back.
1: That would be awesome.
0: I got to track that down, and I'll be looking for a contact coming up soon because I'll check you out.
2: No problem.
0: Love to get you back. Thanks for your time today. And again, I'm sorry I kept you too long, but I appreciate it.
1: Thank you.
2: That's okay.
0: It's 9:40, 20 till the hour here on the Watchdog Morning Show. Good guy, Bob. I just love to get again. This is what you do. You do it all the time, but I love when I dig into this stuff and see what history was really like, because I don't like the word sanitized, but we clean it up too much, you know?
1: I'm with you, Howard. I've been on a kick here for the last couple of weeks. That's what I'll do this afternoon and this evening. I look for stuff on the Revolutionary War and the times. It's really interesting stuff.
0: I'm going to have to look up the book he said he wrote about the Ohio Valley, though, and Wheeling's involved in it, and we'll get him back again. Good guess. Robert G. Parkinson, the book that just came out today, Tyrants and Rogues. It's about the Declaration. And kind of a part of the premise of it, Bob, is we think of that opening sentences. We, the people of the United States, in order, you know, all that kind of stuff, right? They like, okay, get past that. They were down to, here's why we're ticked off. Here's what the king did and what they call the list of grievances. That's what they were writing this for. All that flowery language was like, okay, gotta have that flowery language, but we're just basically ticked off about things. All right, 9:41, 19 to the hour. It's the Watchdog Morning Show. Johnny Walkup is here. Why don't we, Bob, what do you think? Should we wake up with Walkup?
1: Here's Johnny.
3: Good morning. I'm John Walkup with your 7 News headlines on this Tuesday, June 9th. Wheeling police have filed a felony child abuse charge against 61-year-old Richard McCardle, a former principal at Wheeling Middle School. Police say the case stems from a March 9th incident involving a physical altercation with a student. McCardle resigned just days later. Officers say the charge comes after a lengthy investigation with the prosecutor's office. McCardle has turned himself in, was arraigned, and posted bond. Because the case involves a juvenile, police say limited details are being released. For more, log on to our website at WTRF.com. Federal officials are highlighting the results of a major drug investigation that led to dozens of indictments across West Virginia and nearby states. Operation Turf War targeted two groups accused of trafficking cocaine and other drugs throughout the Northern District. Authorities say the investigation turned up more than 24 pounds of cocaine, 17 firearms, body armor, and nearly $285,000 in cash, along with vehicles and other assets. U.S. Attorney Matthew Harvey says drug trafficking continues to fuel the state's opioid crisis, even as progress has been made. The city of Weirton experienced a major power outage yesterday. The city canceled their council meeting scheduled for last night due to the outage. Many businesses, including Kroger and Walmart, were also without power. First Energy Communication Representative Emily Miller says the issue is believed to have been caused by a circuit lockout, but the cause is still unknown. Stay with 7 News for any updates. And after complaints on social media about sewage backups on Duquesne Avenue in Wheeling, 7 News took a closer look. Residents say some homes have been dealing with backups during heavy rain, while others nearby haven't seen the issues. Yesterday, city crews were out cleaning sections of the sewer line where officials say debris was found and removed. They say heavy rainfall can overwhelm the system, but as of now, those affected lines have been cleared. Stay with 7 News for the latest. 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Have a terrific Tuesday. I'm Johnny Walkup, working for you.
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8: My name is Michael David Myers. 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

0: Hey, here we are. We the boys. Slider and Monroe this morning at 9:45, a quarter till the hour. Coming up later this week, we're going to talk once again with Scott McFarlane, former CBS News correspondent, now the chief DC bureau chief for the Midas Touch Network, which is one of the biggest online services possible. And I talked to Scott at the tail end of the week last week, Bob. We're going to get into the CBS story. And as a former CBS employee, and we know all the turmoil that's been at CBS, and Scott Pelley getting fired from 60 Minutes, and it's been big headline news. Scott's going to give us a little inside info on that coming up later this week. And then Steven Spielberg has a new movie coming out. I'm a Spielberg fan. But this one is called Disclosure Day, Bob, and it's not exactly a follow-up to E.T., but it's kind of a follow-up to E.T., one of the greatest movies of all time. The concept of the movie is the government knows and has known for a long time that we have aliens. We've contacted aliens from outer space. Now, that's not a new original concept, but Steven Spielberg is such a good filmmaker, I think he will bring it all together. Today, our movie critic, Luis Mendez, is getting to see the movie today ahead of the release this weekend, and he will join us later this week to talk about that movie.
1: Is it going to be like rejoin those characters, Drew Barrymore?
0: No. If you look at the trailer, you can see it is not really a sequel, but you can see that it's kind of based on that concept. But no, we will not see. That's my understanding. No, we won't see those people. It's not really a sequel. But it's what would have happened after E.T. and the government. Remember E.T., they were trying to capture E.T.?
1: I've never watched the movie.
0: Oh, you never saw the movie? Okay. Well, the government was trying to capture E.T., for investigative purposes. And the concept is sort of that they did and that we have now had contact with aliens. And now it's all about to become public, and that's why the name of the movie is Disclosure Day. Looks good to me. I've seen the trailers, and I asked Luis if he would come on. He said, "Oh yeah, I'm going to see it on Tuesday," so he'll see the movie and join us later in the week. And some other stuff that I want to get into later in the week as well. But let's talk about today. We've got a busy day today on the Pine Room. The Pine Room broadcast today is just full of some excellent guests today, Bob.
1: Yeah, 1:08, that would be the second hour. Andrew Caridi is joining the guys. If you heard that name, you say, well, no, it's...
0: You meant
1: Tony Caridi. No, Andrew is a real chip off the old block. He is the voice of West Virginia University baseball. So Andrew Caridi will be in to talk baseball with the guys. And then at 1:35, Wheeling Central manager of their baseball team, Todd Cover, will be in and talking baseball. And then at 2:08, DJ Abicella will be in to talk hockey. Final wrap-up of a great season for the Wheeling Nailers.
0: So a busy day today for the Pine Room guys, but they get some extra action coming up later this week.
1: They do, and then Friday it looks like it will be a short show from noon to 1:45. That is because of WVU baseball, but they'll be doing a pregame show dedicated to West Virginia baseball in the College World Series, so look forward to that also on Friday. And another programming note, there will be no Slider and Stack this afternoon. And also Friday, it looks like we got the rest of the week off, Howard, because of WVU baseball. We won't be here Friday either.
0: Yeah, WVU baseball, first pitch at 2 o'clock, a pregame show for Metro News at 1:45. And leading up to that, beginning from noon till 1:45, the Pine Room guys, and they'll be, I assume, focusing almost exclusively on WVU baseball in the College World Series. I believe this is the first time ever. Am I right about that, Bob?
1: Yes. I thought I heard someone say earlier that, I don't know really what the timeline was, but there was some talk about maybe continuing with WVU baseball. I think when all those cuts were going on down there, Howard, They were thinking about eliminating that program, and look at it now, by far, even more so than the football team, they are really, really popular.
0: Certainly this year they have and as you've said several times this morning, and there has been a national focus on the Mountaineers this whole season, or at least the tail end of the season, in their regional super finals and so on, and Now they're off the College World Series. And we will have all of the College World Series games of the Mountaineers, win or lose. And they win, they go into the – if they lose, they'll still continue playing for a while. So the first game Friday afternoon where Slider and Stack might be, they won't be, but the WVU baseball Friday afternoon, again, beginning at 1:45, the broadcast at 2 o'clock is the actual game. And win or lose, we'll follow them through as they go by. So it sounds sounds good. 9 before the hour here on the Watchdog Morning Show. Looking to see if any of this tech stuff I want to get to. Nah, I'm going to hold all this stuff. We got some other stuff I wanted to do today. We'll do it tomorrow. Front page story, the Intel Today. Big contingent of folks protesting that proposed later start time at the Ohio County School System. We'll get into that. And, Bob, over the weekend, it was the Democratic Party's vote for leadership. Mike Pushkin, who has been the chair of that party for the last 4 years, frequent guests on this show, challenged by Wheeling attorney Teresa Torresava. Pushkin pushes back that challenge and wins and continues as the party chair.
1: Really made me happy, Howard. I've never met Mike, but I've talked to him dozens of times on the telephone. Just really like the guy. I mean, I have from the very first time that I talked to him. And I think he's very passionate in what he does. And I'm very, very happy that he withheld the challenge.
0: And I am, A, I like Mike, and B, as a Democrat, what we don't need is division. We don't need fighting among our own.
1: Then why did she do that?
0: The Republicans have done. Bob, I don't have an answer to that question. And I have talked.
1: Maybe Mike will.
0: I have talked to many people about what is. I mean, I can tell you what Teresa Torresava had to say, what she said in her nominating speech over the weekend, what she has said in some media conversations. But most people I talk to are going, I don't get it. I don't understand. She had been the first vice chair. She and Pushkin had been essentially partners, you know, one number one, number two. So
1: has she ever won an election ever?
0: Well, I had said no, and I was corrected, because the Democratic Executive Committee is a voted position. So yes, she has won positions, but in terms of what we think of as a public, like she ran for Attorney General, she ran for House delegates, the answer there is no. So, but we'll talk more about it tomorrow. I think Mike will join us. Mike Pushkin, hopefully.
1: He's a classy guy, but if he's a little pissed about this, I hope he shares it with us.
0: I bet he does not. I will bet you he tries his hardest to mend the fences and say, look, Democrats sometimes fight among themselves. We get together and move forward. I bet that's what he says, but we'll see. So that's coming up tomorrow as well. So that's a bit of what we have coming up later in the week. Right now, is that our friend Mr. Westfall?
1: Mr. Westfall.
0: Bob Westfall is here from the Big 7 WTRF-TV. Good morning, Bob.
2: Morning, gentlemen. How are you guys doing?
0: It's been a good morning. It's a little warm outside. Feels muggy out there. We're in the mid to upper 70s already. And when I stepped outside, it was 70, I think, when I stepped outside at 6 o'clock this morning. You can just feel the closeness, feel the humidity. It's just going to be one of those kind of days with some rain coming in, too. But all of that, and I got a busy day ahead of me, too. I got two funeral visitations to go to today, so that's never a happy thing. But all in all, so far, so good.
2: But I did want to start and give you my condolences on Jim. I know he was part of you guys, part of your show, part of the community. I always met him. We always did the stories on the Chef's Auction. So he was always generous and kind with that. And I just wanted to pass on my condolences to you guys and his family. So
0: yeah, I first met Jim at the first Chef's Auction 30 years ago. That's where I met him to begin with.
2: Wow. Yeah. I remember. So there. Steve Major and Jim Frio are together again, and they're up there. they're up there.
0: I hadn't thought about that. That's right. The two of them, Jim was the auctioneer for almost, I think, for the entire time. And, Steve was the MC, I think, until he passed away as well. So, yeah.
2: So they're together again. So there you go.
0: Maybe they'll have a chef's auction up there. You're right. That'll be kind of cool.
2: Yeah.
0: All right. What you working on today?
2: All right, some things we're working on today. Let's see here. Brook County Commission, we're going to talk to people up there. Follinsby got $500,000 from the Governor Morrissey yesterday. We're going to find out what they're going to use that grant for, where they're going to use that. So that's coming up tonight at 6. You were talking about WVU baseball. What a great story. What a great story. Well, we're going to talk to our friends at, and anybody wants to go, we're going to talk to our friends at Uniglobe about making the trip to Omaha. So if you're interested, you need to know. We're going to have that story tonight. DK is working on that. We'll have that tonight at 6. So we'll have that. Got a special report tonight. We keep going.

0: I'm not sure what the way forward is for him.
1: Well, I can remember that mall. I grew up here when I was a kid. That was the first mall in the area.
2: Yeah.
1: But they had subsidence problems before they even opened. I can remember there being cracks and stuff like that before the mall even opened. So
0: I don't remember that, but they were, you're right, kind of the South Hills Village was the first mall in this region. And then of
1: Pittsburgh, we didn't go to Pittsburgh. That was a vacation.
0: I used to go to the South Hills Village. I loved it. But then the malls began to develop here. And Fort Steuben was, I believe, the first one, followed by some of the two of them in Washington, Pennsylvania, and, of course, the Ohio Valley Mall eventually, too. So
1: again, we're talking the 1970s, okay? U.S. 22 was through weird. Going to Pittsburgh was like a day trip. Back in those days.
0: Yeah.
1: So anyway, but yeah, absolutely. So we're going to follow up on that. I just don't think things are looking good for that, but Alex Taylor will have an update on that. And do you know what the Urban Collective is?
0: No, what is it?
1: We're going to find out today at 5 o'clock. Shaquayla McCamick is going to have that story at 5 o'clock. So we will have that. Also, Matt Van Fossis, our good friend, is releasing a new album in Nashville, so we'll have that today at 5.
0: Oh, good. Little music, little mall, and a little breaking news, all that coming up today on WTRF-TV at noon, 5, 6, 10, 11, 5:30, the region-wide show, always at WTRF.com, where the news hits first, and then carry Channel 7 with you in your pocket on your Storm Tracker 7 app. The news app should be on your smartphone or your tablet, and you're never more than a boom-boom away from the local news.
1: Yeah.
0: And, of course, don't forget, WTRF Plus on your TV, Fire TV, Roku TV, Apple TV, so you can catch you know, archived editions of the TV7 News and some of the special programming you want to watch there. 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All right, sir. Appreciate it.
1: Yep.
0: Talk to you again in a couple of days.
3: See you, Bob.
0: Thanks a lot. Appreciate it.
1: Bye.
0: Mr. Slider, out of here for the day. I got a busy day. And I got a meeting. I got two funeral visitations to go to. And somewhere along the way, I got to squeeze in lunch, you know. Got to find some place to go eat as well. But you're not back this afternoon, so you are off this afternoon.
3: I'll be back with you in the morning.
0: 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Text lines are always open, 304-214-1600. Even if you want to text during the day, I'll catch the text in the morning and we can share them at that time. As I said, I hope to talk to Mike Pushkin tomorrow. Don't have that as a firm answer, but I think that's part of what we will do tomorrow, and pick up on a couple other issues like maybe this late start time at the Ohio County Schools. All of this coming up, Watchdog Morning Show. But coming up next, it's TJ and Dave and Statewide Talk Line.
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5: From ABC News, I'm Sherry Preston. A week after the California primaries, it appears that former reality star Spencer Pratt will not be in the runoff for the mayor of Los Angeles. It's projected that Democratic Councilwoman Nithya Raman will face incumbent Karen Bass. As for the amount of time it took to count the ballots, which President Trump and some Republicans are questioning, ABC's Trevor Ault in L.A. says it's really no surprise.
6: We know there's been a lot of questions on why it's taking California so long to count the votes. Well, 80% of voters here vote by mail, and ballots postmarked by election day can arrive as late as today and still be counted. Plus, election workers are cross-checking the signatures on all of those mail-in ballots. It is not a very fast process, but it is meant to prevent voter fraud.
5: It's primary day in several states today, including Maine, where voters will decide if Graham Plattner should get the nod on the Democratic side of the Senate race, despite recent controversies. A pair of U.S. Army pilots pulled out of the water near the Strait of Hormuz after their Apache helicopter went down. Sources tell ABC they were rescued by a U.S. Navy surface drone. That in the midst of the shaky U.S.-Iran ceasefire.
7: The fierce missile attacks between Israel and Iran had tested the ceasefire and threatened to push the Middle East back into a full-blown war. After Iran fired a barrage of missiles at Israel over the weekend, the president tried to convince Israel not to strike back, telling Axios, "I'm calling Netanyahu right now and telling him not to attack Iran in response." But the Israeli prime minister defied Trump, firing back at Iran anyway.
5: ABC's Mary Bruce. The House Oversight

0: Committee interviewing Leslie Groff today. She's Jeffrey Epstein's former executive assistant.
1: After Epstein died by suicide in jail, prosecutors identified Groff as a potential co-conspirator, but she faced no criminal charges. This is the second time she'll face questions about Epstein, but the first since talking to the FBI 5 years ago.
0: That's Aaron Katursky. This is ABC News.
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0: The war in Iran, now in its fourth month, and Americans say they are certainly feeling it in the form of higher prices, especially when it comes to energy and food.
4: The Federal Reserve Bank of New York survey finds 44% of Americans now say their financial situation is worse than a year ago, and 13% say their situation is much worse, the highest percentage in 4 years. The financial unease putting added strain on food pantries.
0: That's ABC's Karen Waugh. A man accused of sneaking onto a flight from Houston to Los Angeles was in court on Monday.
5: His attorney claims 25-year-old Abdul Rahman Oriyami unknowingly bought a fake boarding pass online, thinking he was buying a cheap ticket.
6: All of us can see the problem with using the internet to obtain a ticket when it's not coming from the airline.
5: Investigators claim Oriyami tried twice to board a flight using the pass, but was turned away. They say about an hour later, he walked past distracted gate agents and boarded a flight to Los Angeles, where he was later found hiding in the bathroom.
0: ABC's Hannah Patah. The Secretary of Agriculture says the food supply is safe, even as more cases of the New World screwworm show up in animals in Texas and in New Mexico. And the stock market is climbing as investors jump back into the AI space. They had backed away from those stocks last week. The Dow up was almost 500 points. Now it's up 341. Sherry Preston, ABC News.
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9: Hello, everyone, from the Watchdog. I'm Darnell Foster with a look at your local weather forecast for your Tuesday. Clouds and sunshine mixing for a good portion of the day before showers and storms roll through. A daytime high near 80 degrees, an overnight low of 69 degrees. Under partly cloudy skies with widely scattered showers and storms, a drier forecast for your Wednesday with temperatures in the mid-80s for daytime highs. Have yourself a great day, everyone. From the Watchdog, I'm Darnell Foster.
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5: Here I am. I've made the tonight show. Man, this is a milestone. I'm just going to enjoy it. And just about the time I was thinking that, on the monitor in the dressing room, he said, and the music of Casey Mattia. I'm telling you, every time I start to think, man, I am so good, God just comes down, slaps me, and puts me right back in my place.
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1: Screwworm is as bad as it sounds. Farmers, ranchers, some pet owners even, in Texas and New Mexico are monitoring their animals for signs of the potential threat.
2: Even as U.S. Agriculture Secretary Brooke Rollins returned to her native Texas to address the New World screwworm situation.
3: Just a couple of hours ago, we had an additional confirmation in a goat in Gillespie County, Texas.
2: Bringing to five the number of cases, three of them in cattle. Rollins is confident that it can be contained.
3: This is not a virus. It is not a disease. It is a pest.
2: The plan is to release hundreds of millions of sterilized flies to break the New World screwworm's reproductive cycle. Jim Ryan, ABC News in Dallas-Fort Worth.
1: Another security incident involving air travel. This time an Air Canada pilot is accused of flying thousands of passengers on hundreds of flights without the proper license. Here's ABC's Hannah Batov.
4: Officials say the investigation began after a random certification check revealed inconsistencies. The airline denies safety was ever compromised, saying all pilots at Air Canada undergo mandatory recurrent training every 6 months, but acknowledging the licensing process is essential. The airline saying it takes this matter with utmost seriousness.
1: The pilot is charged with fraud and public mischief. It's game four tonight, the Stanley Cup final between the Vegas Golden Knights and the Carolina Hurricanes. Golden Knights lead the series 2-1. I'm Wayne Cabot, ABC News.
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7: I'm Jay Fox on the Ohio News Network. The Toledo Yacht Club is steered clear of the sheriff's auction with a late legal filing. ONN's Jeff Hogan explains.
8: A Lucas County Common Pleas judge has officially canceled the scheduled sheriff's sale of the historic Toledo Yacht Club property. Judge Joe McNamara signed the order Friday, officially withdrawing the auction of the waterfront landmark. The legal resolution follows previous announcements from Toledo Yacht Club leadership, who stated they were undergoing a major restructuring process to alter course and save the property ahead of the auction deadline.
7: An Ohio lawmaker is pushing for tougher penalties for voyeurism after a hidden camera was discovered inside a Central Ohio elementary school bathroom last year. ONN's Kevin Landers has the story with Captain Sean Malloy of the Fairfield County Sheriff's Office.
9: In 2024, detectives say a teacher found this cell phone in a box at Tolles Elementary School.
10: He manipulated the box where he could actually just see his victims going to the bathroom.
9: Was placed there by a school janitor, 64-year-old Edward Dorst, who admitted to the crime during sentencing. A judge sentenced Dorst to 270 days in jail. State Representative Jeff LeRae is pushing to change Ohio law to increase the penalty of voyeurism on the first offense to a felony.
7: In Northeast Ohio, police are investigating after 9 people were injured in 3 separate overnight shootings in Cleveland. For the Ohio News Network, I'm Jay Fox.
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15: 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My name is Dr. Mark Hoffbauer, and I'm a foot and ankle surgeon with WVU Medicine. We saw a lot of advances within our profession with regard to how we treated athletes, especially from the surgical techniques like lateral ankle stabilizations and how we fixed fractures in athletes and how the biomechanics of how these people get hurt and how their foot functions. They're aggressive and wanting to get back, and so you can work with them on their protocols to get them where they need to be. So I've always enjoyed that part of it.
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0: Welcome back into the Pineham and the Watchdog. Happy Tuesday afternoon right now, 209, 1209 on the hour, as we bring you into this June 9th of 2026 right now. 80 degrees out there. Light rain is now coming out of the sky. A little bit of a sprinkling is dashing the windows of your cars out there. Light rain again. Winds are blowing pretty good right now, up to 10 miles per hour with humidity of 65%. Pressure index sitting about 30.091, which means there could be some more precipitation in the area. Shouldn't be, but we could see some more sprinkles as we move along into the day. Myself and Coach in studio to be joined potentially by a few others as we continue to bring you some local programming here in the Upper Ohio Valley, WKKX and WVLY, as we have a variety of different guests today from as what we like to always bring into various different walks of life, as we have some events coming up in Wheeling, and the West Virginia Mountaineers are headed to Omaha. Baseball is rocking and rolling. Last we left off, we were being preempted by them on Friday. And I would say we're pretty satisfied that we were, because it turned out in our favor. And we are now getting to send the Mountaineers to Omaha. And what's cool is you get to listen to it right here on the Watchdog Radio Network. We are the sole carrier of West Virginia Mountaineer sports in the Upper Ohio Valley. 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You can check it out. All points to the same location. Brand new stuff in there. We're going to get some pictures up, get some headshots of all the staff, and you can be abreast of everything going on here at the Watchdog Radio Network. And we have the stream up. You can go right now. Actually, if you would like to, and I'll actually kick it on right now because I'm at the controls. You can go to WatchdogNetwork.com. If you scroll down a little bit, you can see that the cameras are up and running. We have cameras in the studio right now that are carrying our lovely broadcast. You can see what's going on here in studio and the various guests that we have here in studio today and throughout the week. It's going to be up to each host to whether or not they want to put their faces out there. I know that I've talked to a few that say they want nothing to do with it. So if you don't see the faces or the live stream rolling during the day, that's why, because some hosts just aren't comfortable with that, which is okay. That's all right. But anyway, Pineham on the Watchdog continues here on a Tuesday afternoon. Who do we have coming on today as our guests?
1: Yeah, really, really cool guest list today. Is sports is probably going to be our main topic today. Lot going on. But before sports, we're going to have Spencer Porter come in. She's been on with us a couple of times now. She's the owner of Esoterica down on Main Street in Wheeling, one of the newer hot spots for nighttime, daily activity, place where you want to go and just relax and do some work and take your computer or wherever. But she's going to be talking about the Fashion Week coming up later this month, actually not far away. Fashion Week, which they are highly involved in. So we're going to talk about all the happenings for Fashion Week leading up to the big show on Friday, a couple of Fridays from this week. No, actually, 1 week from this Friday. So she'll be talking about Fashion Week. Then at 1:08, Jubb was alluding to the Mountaineers making it to Omaha, Nebraska for the first time ever to the College World Series. We're going to have the voice of Mountaineer baseball, Andrew Caridi, on at 1:08. He's going to call in and talk about the excitement around the program. Obviously, that's to go with, without saying, is incredible. And he's going to talk about the ride through the whole season and how it's led up to this exciting moment. They play on Friday at 2 o'clock. We'll talk about their opponent in the first round, Troy. So that's going to be interesting. So at 1:08, Andrew Caridi will be calling in. At 1:35, a team that kept all the Maroon Knight fans and faithful on the edge of their seat as they pulled out a 2-1 victory over James Monroe yesterday. I listened to the whole thing. They were down 1-0 against an extremely good pitcher from James Monroe, who's actually headed to West Virginia. 1-2-1. So Todd Cover is going to be calling at 1:35. Talk about that game. And then their next opponent, Logan. They play Friday at 5 o'clock. You can catch that on Metro News. So, wow, talk about a baseball-filled day. You got the Maroon Knights at 5. You got the Mountaineers at 2. You got us. We're going to have a pregame show from 12 to 1:45. We're starting to line up some guests. We're hopefully get some people that are going to Omaha to call in and talk about what it's like out there. So Todd Cover calling at 1:35. Then at 2:08, our main man, DJ Abicella, the voice of the Nailers.
0: One last time.
1: Yep, he'll come in and wrap up what a outstanding season we just had a pleasure of being part of. Got beat in the playoffs by Florida 4-1, and he'll be in. And then we'll shift gears, start talking about next year, all the important dates coming up. I know there's a lot going on, who's going to be – who he thinks will be returning, who will be signing contracts, who may not be coming back. Look at maybe the early season schedule and anything new that might be going on for the Nailers. So 2:08, DJ Abicella. So a guest-filled docket. And then I've got a couple of things I want to talk about. I've got a gripe today that I need input on. And I think it's something that people probably have an opinion on if you live in a neighborhood. It's something that happened this morning in our neighborhood, and I would like to get people's opinion on it because I have an opinion on it. So I want to talk a little bit about that. Then I want to talk when Cooley gets in here, and anybody else. I want to talk about Brendan Sorsby, the judge that ruled on to reinstate Brendan Sorsby after he bet on his own team when he was quarterback in Indiana. And the NCAA banned him, but the judge overruled it, and he is going to be, as of right now, allowed to play for Texas Tech. And, man, you talk about poking a bee's nest. The higher-ups in around college football and college athletics are wound up, man. They are banning teams from playing Texas Tech in the future, but potentially this coming season. If Texas Tech's on their schedule, maybe not being able to play them. So there's a lot of issues going on with that. That's quite a hot topic. I think that, again, you know, a horrible decision made by a person in a higher up rank that is going to allow him to play football again after gambling on his own team. So how can people that are, you know, gambling legally outside of the football or sports world, how can they trust that everything's going to be on the up and up now with Brendan Sorsby? How do they know he's not going to place another bet on or against Texas Tech? So I think that's and plus, what about the next guy that gets caught doing it? It's opened up an incredible, incredible can of worms that I heard guys talking about it on different shows, and everybody's under the same conclusion that there's no way Sorsby should have been reinstated. And no matter what reasoning that judge gave, that it's a medical condition, that he has an addiction, and you can't penalize him for having an addiction. So that's very, very poor choice, and it's opened up a can of worms that, man, it is really, really bad.
0: Well, what about Pete Rose? Did he have an addiction? Right. I mean,
1: and he's not allowed in the Hall of Fame.
0: I think it's
1: bad, bad decision.
0: Well, you can right now just put the live stream up. So if you want to go and check it out, It's up right now. You can see it's just coaches on there right now. You can see him. It's a great stuff. But we'll talk about. I would like to get some other guys' opinions on what you're going to talk about here shortly about neighborhoods.
1: I may as well do it right now. Talk about it right now because we got guests pretty much the rest of the show, and Tyler Cooley's coming in to talk about his new venture that's kicking off today actually, it's kicked off, but today is, I would say, is today would be the official opening job?
0: Yeah, I think so, because I think he's had people in there. Like, I think
1: a couple of teams.
0: I think the Knights were in there. They kind of some pre opening stuff.
1: Was in there.
0: Yeah, but I think this is an official official one.
1: And it's Bat 24 out in the Elm Grove Plaza Shopping Center, the newest place that you can go and get hitting lessons or just go in and hit on your own. Beautiful place. And there's an open house there tonight from 5 to 9. I believe it's till 9. And that is in the Elm Grove Shopping Plaza where the old Elm Grove Subs used to be. So High Valley Wards is out there. You know, Hallmark stores out there, in case you don't know where that is.
0: The new Mexican place is out
1: right
0: there.
1: New Mexican restaurants out there. So go out and take in the open house and check out the newest business here in Wheeling. I know a lot of parents with kids that play baseball or softball are pretty excited about it. So he'll be in. He's going to come in and join us on the show, and we'll let him talk a little bit more, probably about the 2:35 hour. So anyway, my bone of contention today is Jubb, we got a caller?
0: Yeah, Mr. Umpire, he'd probably be a good one to get this opinion from. So you go ahead and
1: Mr. Umpire, what's going on?
2: Oh, you know what? I'm just living the dream, man.
1: You always do.
2: Yeah, but you know, I just heard Jubb talking about, hey, you got a live feed going on. I just pulled it up, and there's no truth that the camera had to wait, and you need a shave.
1: I got a face made for radio.
2: Oh, I don't know about all that. You look good.
1: So, what you got something on your mind, or just calling to?
2: Well, yeah,
1: tell
2: that's
1: me
2: before I just called to rag on you for a minute, but I, you know, obviously the high school season's over for the most part now since the OVAC championships were last night, or the OVAC.
1: Did you umpire last night?
2: I did, but not that game. I had a ponytail tournament game, which actually was one of the best games I've done all year, believe it or not.
1: Well, at least you ended on a good one.
2: For a younger level game, and tonight I got a doubleheader for the ponytail side, but they're in the tournament side, and so, you know, you expect good games. It's, you know, high school rules for the most part, and, you know, they have a run limit per inning, but it's decent softball.
1: Yeah, well, that's good. Did you hear us talking about Brendan Sorsby, and familiar with what's going on with that situation?
2: You know what? I did not hear that. I was just outside doing some stuff and came back in and just turned it two new guys in.
1: Oh, okay. Brendan Sorsby, who had bet that, who apparently has a gambling addiction.
2: Who is this guy?
1: It's quarterback for Texas Tech. And
2: you know what? I saw that on the ticker last night.
1: Yeah, and $90,000 he's gambled over several years, and has some of that was on his own team when he was a quarterback at Indiana, and NCAA banned him. It looked like he wasn't going to be able to play, but a judge in Texas overruled it and said he had a medical condition. He's got an addiction to gambling, and they can't rule him ineligible due to a medical condition. So he is going to be allowed to play once again for Texas Tech. And if after this, go online and look at the uproar from the different universities.
2: Well, you know, I'm sure for the simple fact that, you know, in today's world, we can pretty much say anything's a medical condition.
1: Yeah, right, exactly. Yeah,
2: but, you know, the only guy that I respect from the gambling side of it was Pete Rose. There was never any proof that he bet against his team.
1: Yeah, Jubb just mentioned that. And he still can't get in the Hall of Fame. They're going to let Sorsby back in and play for Texas Tech. So who knows? How can you not believe that he won't gamble again? I mean, I it's a really bad call on that judge from Texas.
2: And the judges from, well, obviously you said he plays for Texas team now, so there's probably a little bit of bias there anyway.
1: Yeah, and then there's a billionaire backing him and backing Texas Tech that has dumped a lot of money into Texas Tech football. So that could play a part in it also.
2: Oh, my. This is just becoming the crazier world that we live in.
1: It really is. Yep, it definitely is.
2: All right. So are you guys doing any baseball games from down south?
1: You mean the state tournament?
2: Yeah.
1: No, that's all Metro. That's all Metro news. They do all the games. Actually, wow, Bridgeport, number one team in the state, had to score two in the bottom of the seventh to beat East Fairmont, the number one against the number eight. That was almost a huge upset. And then obviously Central was on the ropes, the one against the eight yesterday.
2: Was that the game with the pop-up that dropped?
1: Yeah. Yeah. James Monroe made some costly errors and costly base running mistakes that that Central took advantage of, and they advanced now to the semis against Logan.
2: Yeah, well, listen, being that I live with a diehard WVU fan, which is Joyce, and you know Joyce.
1: Oh, yeah.
2: She's all upset about Friday's pool with the WVU baseball team, that they're on like at 2 o'clock in the afternoon.
1: Yeah.
2: That, you know, why can't they be on when we can watch them? other than, you know, they'll watch them at the office, but you can't sit there and watch the TV the whole day long.
1: Yeah, why not? It's Friday. It's grass cutting day. I can relax and enjoy it.
2: Well, I'm hoping grass cutting day is Saturday and Sunday, because my grass is out of control.
1: Well, and you better get it. You're going to have to dodge the rain all week, so yeah, good luck with that.
2: I'm going to be breaking Tridelphia's grass ordinance if I don't get it mowed soon.
1: We got it. We're actually going to talk about that here in 1 second. I want you to listen and give your opinion on it.
2: Hey, and real quick too, you know, this weekend is the anniversary of the flood out here last year.
1: Yes, yes.
2: And we have the church, the Methodist church, which is ran by my Michael Palmer, which lives across the street from me. They're having a big ceremony out there to dedicate the monuments that he's built, and then the fire department's going to have a cookout afterwards. So
1: what day is that?
2: It's going to be on Saturday.
1: On Saturday. Okay.
2: I think it starts at 11, so if anybody wants to. I think I mentioned it on Donna Gilbert's show when I was on there last week, but I think I screwed up the dates, so hopefully nobody showed up last Saturday.
1: Well,
2: but it's this Saturday, and it's, you know, it's monumental what happened out here.
1: Absolutely. People can't forget it, and continue to try to help in any way possible. So Saturday
2: when that rain came through, rain we
1: still
2: had.
1: Still scary.
2: There were people freaking out.
1: Absolutely. I can imagine. Absolutely. Well, hang in there and listen, because I want your opinion on what we're going to talk about here.
2: Okey-doke. Definitely will.
1: Thanks. See you, buddy.
2: Bye-bye.
1: That's interesting he said that, Chubb.
0: Yeah. Yeah.
1: Because I don't know what the ordinance is at Tridelphia, but I'd love to know. But anyway, the question is, what time of the day do you feel is appropriate to fire up a lawnmower in your neighborhood? If you live in a neighborhood, Cooley has just joined us with his Randy or Rosarina shirt on. First time I've ever seen a Randy or Rosarina t-shirt. That's awesome. I thought you'd have a Bat 24 t-shirt on.
3: Yeah, that's for later.
1: Oh, okay.
3: I don't want to mess it up.
1: Wow. All right. So anyway, what time is the appropriate time for you to fire up a lawnmower in your neighborhood?
0: I think it should be the exact same time that work starts for the average individual, which is 9 o'clock. I think 9 o'clock, and that's even maybe a little early. I think 9 o'clock, and I think you should not be able to cut your grass until after.
1: Well, sunset. You should not once the sun goes
0: 8 o'clock.
1: Down,
0: 8 o'clock.
1: You should not. Fire up,
0: but I think for starting it, set 9 o'clock in the morning.
1: I think that's a little late. I've always went under the belief 8 o'clock was probably the earliest you should ever fire up a gas powered machine that could interrupt somebody's morning. You know, obviously sleep people that are, but I thought 8 o'clock always was the time that. You know, because a lot of guys have businesses that they cut grass, and usually businesses start around 8 o'clock. And I thought 8 o'clock is the right time to fire up a mower. So I don't know, Cools, what's your opinion?
3: I think 8 o'clock's fine. Is it? I mean, 7:30 might be pushing it a little bit.
1: Yeah,
3: I like eight.
1: I think 7:30 is too early. I think 8 o'clock, most people are starting to. Unless you're on midnight shift or you know mm-hmm. you had a late night or something, most people are starting to get up and get moving by 8 o'clock.
3: Is there a time that's too late?
1: Well, that's what Jeb was just saying. I would say that obviously sundown, you should never be cutting your grass after after dark, and when it gets dark.
3: What if you don't want to get sunburned?
1: Then wear
0: long sleeves.
1: Long sleeves.
3: It's cooler.
0: And wear a hat.
1: A hat with a brim all the way
0: you
1: around.
0: You should
1: it.
0: Never, ever. The why they put headlights on a tractor or a lawnmower, like there's the Ego lawnmower has headlights on it now. there's no reason, unless there's a solar eclipse, that you should be mowing your grass at night. No reason.
3: I think if you think about it, it's not that bad of an idea. You're not hot. You're not getting sunburned. The bugs are probably sleeping.
1: Well, I don't know. I think you're way off on that one. But anyway, I think that, Job, do we have a caller?
0: Dan from Slovovia, what do you think is the appropriate time to start cutting your grass in the morning?
4: Well, I want to tell you a story, okay? I live on Valley View, okay? And I have a house up in Oakmont, and I have a house in the Philippines, but I have many houses, okay? So I'm at my other house, and the guy starts the damn lawnmower at 7 o'clock in the damn morning, okay?
1: At which house?
4: You listen?
1: At which house?
4: At the one on the one on Valley View.
1: Okay.
4: And he really upset me. And I went across the street and fed him Pickles. He wasn't very happy with that because Pickles is their dog.
0: Wow.
4: Now, I got one other thing to say, and I'm going to get off the phone, okay?
1: Okay.
4: You know how cheap I am. I buy everything at the Goodwill, okay? And I bought a shirt at the Goodwill, a W Mountaineers baseball shirt. And I felt kind of embarrassed because I'm not really on the, you know, supporting the team without buying something. So I went to the Hole and Run today, and I bought a very, very, very nice shirt. W baseball shirt for $30. So I just want to let you know that I'm on the bandwagon with WU.
1: Oh, we love it. Tune in and Andrew Carito, Creedy, Voice of the Mountaineers, 108.
4: Yes, but who's going to pay all the money for the canopy that hit everybody?
1: The what?
0: The tent.
4: The canopy.
1: Oh. we'll find that out maybe when Andrew Carito calls in.
4: I got business cards for local attorneys, and I'll pass one to them if you know anybody got hurt, okay?
0: All right. Okay. All right. Good to know, Dan.
4: Love you. Mean it.
0: Love you. Bye-bye, Dan.
1: All right. Well,
3: he would be the first person I'd reach out to.
0: All right. Panorama Law Show continues here in just a moment. 12:32 on the hour. Going to take a quick break. 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Check us out. You can see Cools on camera. You can see Coach on camera. Unfortunately, I'm not on camera because I'm behind the camera, or fortunately, depending on who you ask. But we got who we got standing right outside the door right
1: Spencer
0: now.
1: Spencer Porter on camera here in about 5 minutes. So make sure you tune back in. We're going to be talking about the upcoming, one of the most exciting things to happen to Wheeling coming up, the Wheeling Fashion Week coming up. So we'll be talking to Spencer Porter right after the break.
0: All right, Pine on the Watchdog continues here on the Watchdog Radio Network. We'll be right back.
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0: Welcome into the Pine Armor the Watchdog. Happy Tuesday afternoon. Beautiful day here. Well, somewhat beautiful day. It is a little bit rainy outside. But for the most part, it's pretty good looking outside. Right now, 79 degrees out, overcast clouds. Winds are blowing about 9 miles per hour with some humidity. That pressure index is about 30.091, which means we should be avoiding some rain for the time being. But we're continuing along here in the Watchdog Radio Studio in downtown Wheeling. Coach, who do we have in the studio with us?
1: Chubb, you were just talking about our cameras in the studio now. And I think we now are being graced by the prettiest person that has been on our cameras for sure.
0: Yes,
1: maybe
0: for sure.
1: For a long, long time. The owner of Esoterica and one of the committee members of Fashion Week, which is in its third day. Third day, Miss Spencer Porter, now with us. She's all excited to come in, and being that she's on camera, she's really, I love her glasses too, by the way. Spencer, thank you for coming in.
2: Thank you for having me. I'm so excited to be here. I love coming on this show. It's always a good time with you.
1: That's
2: guys.
1: Awesome. Well, that's good to hear. Well, again, owner of Esoterica, before we talk about Fashion Week, how are things at Esoterica?
2: Things at Esoterica are crazy as ever. It's been such a wild ride these past 4 months that we've been open downtown on Main Street. It's just always meeting new people, always having different fun events, partnering with different people in town. It's been really fun, and we're kicking off the summer, and it's just great meeting new people that come in the doors.
1: That's awesome. Talking to Spencer Porter, owner of Esoterica, and very involved in Fashion Week. For the listeners that first time hearing you or first time hearing about Esoterica, before we jump into Fashion Week, tell everybody where you're located, hours, and what people can expect if they walk into Esoterica.
2: Yes, Esoterica is in downtown Wheeling. 2153 Main Street, catty corner from Sarah's on Main, very close to Orc and the car wash. But we are a lounge, a co-working space, and an art space located in what was once a garage and now is this multi-purpose space. Throughout the week, Monday through Friday, 9 a.m. to 4 p.m., we're a co-working space that is membership-based, very approachable rates to be able to come in and co-work and meet people. A lot of folks work from home, mm-hmm. or they're not always in the office, and they kind of miss that chance to be around other people. So that's what we offer, you know, to people in the area to come in and work and be around folks, but be able to, you know, take your calls, easy things like that. And then throughout the evenings, Wednesday night through Sunday day and evening, we are a lounge open to the public, mm-hmm. no memberships. And you're able to come in, enjoy a beverage, alcoholic, non-alcoholic. We do have some food options, some light bites. And it's just a great space to sit down, relax on a couch, and meet somebody new, potentially. And then Saturday nights, we call them the wiggle room nights, mm-hmm. Because we turn into a club. 9 p.m. to late into the evening, we have DJs, local DJs, great music, great people, and we're in there wiggling, we're in there dancing. And honestly, many nights, there's been a line to get in to be able to dance, which is crazy.
1: That is really cool.
2: We've had a few nights where there's been like 40 people standing out in the rain to get in to dance. And what's wild, though, is we've noticed that when people come in on a Saturday night, they just don't leave. So like, there's a line, but for at capacity, people aren't leaving.
1: Nobody's leaving. Yeah, so, it's not like a restaurant where once you finish your food, you're going to leave.
2: Yeah.
1: But people are enjoying their stay. They're obviously enjoying the company, the music.
2: Sticking around.
1: Yeah, and I think that's such a cool thing, too, because I'm always looking for a place to go just to do work, like to for a quiet place to be able to work, have a – sometimes I'll just go for lunch somewhere just so I can – because sometimes for a lot of people, it's hard at home. There's mm-hmm. like – you're always being distracted. Maybe you like, you don't like, not like a bad distraction.
2: Laundry, dishes.
1: You feel like you should be doing something, you know, running a vacuum.
2: Yep.
1: Just something.
2: And we won't make you run the vacuum at Esoterica. We will let you work. You don't have to clean.
1: And you don't have a washer and dryer.
2: We don't have a washer and dryer.
1: Okay, so we don't have to worry about that. So you can come down, relax, enjoy.
2: Yeah.
1: Meet some people if you want to, but sit in a quiet space and do your
2: Absolutely.
1: Work and, have a latte or whatever you want to have.
2: Absolutely. And we like to say that Esoterica is this container for our joy to live. Come in, meet people, just express, share thoughts. You're just there to really connect with humans. I know I keep saying it, but like we're chronically online, and I think the doom scroll can get a lot of us into like a weird mental headspace. But when we're, you know, around other humans, and even we're just like looking around the room, there are things that just start a conversation and then connections kind of hatch just because you're with other humans. And that's what we hope that people find in Esoterica, is just connecting with neighbors and meeting new people.
1: Yeah, and it's awesome that we were talking to several of the guys that were in last week, and it's so exciting to see young people being so active, so enthusiastic, and doing their best to bring wheeling back.
2: I guess we care.
1: Yeah,
2: we
1: absolutely
2: care.
1: Yeah, you're living here, you're staying here, you want to remain here, and you want to see it. You want to see it flourish. You want people that come here for the first time and they leave, say, I want to go back to Wheeling. That place is cool.
2: Absolutely. I mean, I was just talking with some friends a few nights ago, saying how much I enjoy living here. But part of why I enjoy living here is because I get to work with so many people of all ages, but specifically young people in an array of industries that we just want to create the life we want. Like, we don't want to complain. We don't want to just talk. We're busy building it together. And there's a lot of people with a lot of talents. And we all get to, I don't know, pull our weight and can just create the area that we want to live. We don't want to move somewhere else. We want to do it here.
1: Right.
2: We want to do it together.
1: And you guys are providing opportunities for young folks, like with Esoterica, with the Waterfront Hall, with different businesses that are opening that are not only they're conducive to older folks, but the younger folks have a place, really fun places to go and hang out with people. You know, not that you don't want to hang out with the older generation, but
2: It's just nice to be around people that are going through something similar
1: at
2: the time of our lives that we're all going through it.
1: Yes.
2: And what's also an interesting fact about so many of us is a number of us are from here, and we could not wait to move away and get out.
1: Right.
2: We were full of shame, like, we're from here. Oh, I'm going to go somewhere else. And we all went other places, spent a number of years in other places, learned a lot, experienced a lot, realized a lot of things we didn't know, picked up new skills, experienced new things, dropped a lot of fear, and we were able to take a lot of that and then choose to come back home and then use some of the things that we've learned and experienced and use that to really build some sort of future that we just want to experience.
1: Yeah, and you can feel the momentum building. We really can. Talking to Spencer Porter, owner of Esoterica, and we're going to be talking about Fashion Week here just in a moment, but you can feel the momentum building. You see other things happening. The new Welcome Center is going to go right across from the Bridge Tavern.
2: So excited.
1: It's going to be unbelievable. The new Cancer Center going on down by Center Market, other places like Esoterica, and just other things that are happening, New Bridge, all the things that are happening up and down the Main Street, Market Street, the streetscape. Every day you pick up the paper or you read online, somebody is going to purchase an older building and restore it and make it into something nice, which is happening all over Wheeling. So you guys are to be commended, and as I said, you can feel the momentum. You really can. I've lived here my whole life. I saw the great times here in Wheeling, and I've seen the tough times.
2: Yeah.
1: And we went through tough times, but you can feel it coming back. And like Tyler's opening a business actually today.
2: Period.
1: Yeah.
2: Congratulations.
3: Thank you. I appreciate that.
2: I can't wait to hear about this. Yes.
1: Yeah, so that he's going to be talking.
2: Young people starting businesses, having audacity to do something fearless.
1: Right.
2: It's
1: cool.
2: It's an imperative ingredient to what we're all doing here, because it's taking all of us,
1: it really
2: big and
1: is.
2: Small.
1: And the things that are happening, that you look at the calendar, like if you go on to Wheeling CVB and look at the calendar about things that are happening, it's unbelievable.
2: We're tired. There's a lot to do around here.
1: There's a lot to do.
2: My social calendar is packed.
1: Yes. And it's so many different spectrums of what you can see. If you want to see music, you want to see a show, you just want to go to a restaurant.
2: And speaking to those events and the different types of events, Emily Rouse, who started Fashion Week last year, I'm on the board with her, and she moved away. She, for fashion and for garment creation, moved away, chose Wheeling, came back to launch her manufacturing here. And there's space for everybody to be able to start things. And last year was our first year. Our tickets sold out for the runway show. It was so well attended. The excitement in the room, it was electric. And we're moving into our second year, and we've almost, I believe, doubled our ticket sales, almost. And it's been incredible to see the response and the support from the Wheeling, Ohio Valley area of new things, of fresh things. And, you know, to start something new is, you know, you're a new business owner. It's scary. You're like, are people going to respond? Like, is this going to go well? Is this going to be supported? And for things to be able to be sustained, you have to have customers. We have to have people that want to engage in. We have to have people that want to spend their time and money. And it's just a really warm, great feeling to be able to put something out there that you're expressing or an idea that you have and for people to support it. And without the community support, we wouldn't.
3: Yeah, it's a big leap of faith.
2: Yeah, of course. So we're excited to have Fashion Week. I'm so excited to be here and talk about what we got going on.
1: That was a great segue into Fashion Week. So Fashion Week, I misspoke. We've already started. We're in the
2: Sorry, I took it over.
1: No, absolutely not. That's fantastic. Great segue. So we're in our third day of Fashion Week. As you said, it's Fashion Week, not just a fashion show, but it's the week leading up to the big event. So talk about what's happened so far, what's going on tonight, the rest of the week, and then on Friday, which we're going to be at, which I'm pretty excited. I don't know what I'm going to wear yet. I think I'm going to wear my tuxedo. So,
2: do you have some ideas for your outfit?
1: Oh, yeah.
2: You're further ahead than me. I still don't know what I'm wearing on Friday.
1: Well, I'm sure that you will come up with something very, very, very fashionable.
3: I need help, too. So if you have ideas,
1: very fashionable,
3: send them our way.
2: I'll send them your way. Mm-hmm. And then you can pick out what you're feeling. And I don't know if you shop at Two Times Clothing or Outdated Threads downtown.
3: Oh, yeah, I've been there.
2: Okay. That is where I go for a massive percentage of my wardrobe is downtown Wheeling.
1: Awesome.
2: Curate your looks there.
3: Okay.
2: Awesome. They're the best.
1: I got my tuxedo at Stages, so I shopped.
2: Gail
1: local.
2: Is the best.
1: I shopped local.
2: You got to. That's the only way. She was actually at our event last night at the library.
1: Oh, really?
2: Gail did a whole talk on Mr. Stifel.
1: Oh, okay.
2: And the history of the garments here in Wheeling. And
1: that had to be extremely interesting.
2: Oh, I'm obsessed with Wheeling history. It's a little weird thing I do. 1 to 2 hours before bed every single night, I read
1: about
2: Wheeling
1: cool.
2: history. It's been doing it for like 2 years now. I'm a freak with like the weird stories.
1: You need
2: I
1: to hook up with
2: town.
1: Margaret Brennan. She's like the Wheeling.
2: Can you connect me?
1: Oh, absolutely. Please. She's like know everything about Wheeling.
2: Okay, I need to learn.
1: So let's talk about Fashion Week. Let's get it rolling. You've already got it rolling. Esoterica kicked it off on Sunday.
2: Yeah, we had Melissa of Midge's Kitchen and Tacit Coffee did a collaborative brunch at the First State Cellar. They sold out so quickly. The food was delicious. The coffee, obviously, is always the best. We started there, moved over to Esoterica. La Bowls was there doing bowls for everybody and smoothies.
1: There's another couple that's starting a business.
2: We love them.
1: Yes.
2: They're the best. Mm-hmm. And then they're in Esoterica every other Wednesday serving bowls. So they were back on Sunday. And then we did with Hollab's Greenhouse in St. Clairsville, we did a pot and sip. So we were able to, you came, $20, then you got to pick from, oh my gosh, a ton of different flowers and foliage to be able to create a pot and take it home. Mm-hmm. And that was our first event. Last night, we were at the Ohio County Library. Gail spoke. Suzanne Quinn spoke. And then so did Peyton Bourgeois of Two Times.
1: Yeah.
2: And he had some really cool, iconic pieces from Wheeling. And that was great, a way to connect with folks and just talk about how cool Wheeling is and build up the pride. There's so much cool. Too many cool things have just happened in this town, just historic. So it was nice to have People of all ages be able to speak about that. And then tonight we are at Ingrid Loy's boutique at Nene's Treasures.
1: Yep.
2: Up at the Highlands. She has an amazing eye. So I was thinking tonight I'm going to check out her racks for my look on Friday.
1: Oh, okay.
2: Yes.
1: And that's 5:30 or no, that's 5 to 7.
2: Correct.
1: 5 to 7.
2: She's going to have a...
1: Maybe we'll head up there, Cools, after we come to your open house.
3: Go to?
1: Yeah, I might go up there tonight.
2: Just hop around. Does
4: Nene's, I don't know that Nene's, do they sell menswear, Nene's?
1: Oh, well, your mother will be with me.
4: Oh, okay.
2: There we go. Yeah, it's going to be a fabulous event. Ingrid has put so much hard work into this event. It's all about accessories then and now. And then tomorrow evening, we have the clothing swap at Center Market in the upper house. Bring some clothes, grab some clothes, share some clothes.
1: Oh, wow.
2: It's going to be fun. I mean, a lot of times people are like, oh, I'm sick of this. I'm going to get rid of it. And then you walk in, you're like, you're going to get rid of that?
1: Right.
2: Great on me.
3: That's a good idea. I like that a lot.
2: Yeah. So there's no money exchanged for just exchanging looks.
3: Ah, cool.
2: So that'll be tomorrow night. Thursday, we've partnered with Table 304. We've made two beverages with them. We're doing a butterfly tea espresso latte. Has like a bright blue color.
1: You guys are into this.
2: Yes,
3: yeah, bright. I saw the post for
2: it. Did you see it?
3: Yeah, it looks awesome.
2: It's like the color of your shirt.
3: Yeah, it looks amazing.
2: It's a good color. Mm-hmm. And then we have the guava butterfly tea refresher. Both of those beverages will be available on Thursday from 7 a.m. to 3 p.m. The first 10 that come get their beverage at Table 304, Fashion Week is paying for.
1: Wow.
2: So go get a free drink, please.
1: You might have people lined up outside.
2: I hope.
1: 2 hours ahead of time.
2: Devin and Libby, who own Table 304, they're wonderful with flavors, so they put that together for us.
1: Mm-hmm. Wow, that sounds good.
2: And then Friday.
1: Friday is the...
2: big show.
1: Talk about it a little bit.
2: So...
1: almost sold out.
2: Yeah.
1: You better, if you want a ticket, you better get it soon.
2: Quick, there's not many left.
1: Well, you're like maybe 6 to 10 left.
2: Around there, yes. So at the show, we have many local and then some regional designers that come. Even up to 3-4 hours away, some people are coming as designers. The show's at Waterfront Hall on the 3rd floor. And it's a great way to see the creativity around us and the craftsmanship that exists around us. It's really mind-blowing. Honestly, mm-hmm. It's really, really great, put together so well by the designers. A lot of local models, like I said, some regional models too. That's at Waterfront Hall. VIP ticket holders, we have a red carpet, which the Flooring Center has graciously donated to us. Mm-hmm. We have that red carpet for the VIP holders. They come in. We have the VIP cocktail hour. Midge's Kitchen is supplying all of the small bites. It's going to be delicious. Her food is incredible. She's lived all over the country cooking. And then the Friendlier City Project is hosting that. And then we get into the show, and then there's an after party at Waterfront.
1: The show's at 8 o'clock.
2: Correct.
1: And then the after parties at Waterfront.
2: Yes, first floor.
1: First floor.
2: To just mosey on down the steps.
1: That sounds like that's going to be a fun day, fun evening.
2: Yes.
1: Wow.
2: Yes.
1: Wow. So get your tickets. Only a few left, and then so it's not over Friday, though.
2: It's not. We got to keep going.
1: Let us know. What's going on Saturday?
2: Saturday, you get to shop.

0: afternoon on Saturday. Looks like the weather's going to be good. Real quick, Spencer, if people want to know and get information on it, where do they go?
1: So we have Facebook. 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
0: Wheeling Fashion Week.
1: Yes, is our website, and then that is the same for all of our socials. So you can find us on Facebook and Instagram.
0: Awesome. So go on and check the schedule. I'm looking at it right now, but tonight, get up to
1: Nene's Treasures. It'll be a great time. A lot of people to meet, a lot of good clothes to get.
0: And in the meantime, make sure you get down to Esoterica.
1: Thank you.
0: Spencer Porter, one of the up and coming two business owners right here with me.
1: And then a
0: business guy behind me with his new haircut. So it's great to be surrounded by young people that have a great vision. So, Spencer, as always, you're the best. We love having you on, and continue your push to make Wheeling great.
1: Thank you for everything. Thank you for having me. It's always the best time here, guys.
0: Awesome. That was Spencer Porter. Appreciate her, as always, coming in. Always brings the energy, and she's excited for Fashion Week and everything that goes into it and putting a lot of time in. So get out somewhere and support Fashion Week.
2: Pioneer of the Watchdog continues on a Tuesday afternoon. David Bowie Fashion bringing us out here on the hour.

0: For National Intelligence Director has no national intelligence experience, and some lawmakers are pushing back. In an exclusive exchange on Capitol Hill this morning, House Speaker Mike Johnson was asked by ABC's Jay O'Brien if the president needs to change course on Bill Pulte.
1: It's the president's prerogative. I'm going over there right now to visit with him and his team about a number of items.
0: There is urgency. Friday is the expiration of Section 702 of FISA, which allows the government to collect communications of a non-citizen outside the country. If you see something, say something applies to beachgoers, too. Florida deputies are crediting them for alerting police to a 68-year-old woman struggling in the ocean off New Smyrna Beach. A deputy pulled her out unresponsive and found no pulse. CPR saved her. A powerful reminder, say deputies, that alert beachgoers can make all the difference. New York's exuberance over the unstoppable Knicks has been dialed back a notch because the Spurs stopped them last night. What is losing like for Karl-Anthony Towns and his team after more than 40 days of winning?
2: Competitors, every single one of us in this locker room, we want to win every single time we step on the floor. So, of course, we're going to be disappointed, but we also are professionals and understand that tomorrow we got to get back to work, get back to the drawing board, and get ready for game four.
0: President Trump was asked if he plans to attend again tomorrow night at MSG, and he said no, he's busy with a war. Wayne Cabot, ABC News.
3: Hot summer.
4: I'm Kate Burdett on the Ohio News Network. Following the mass shooting at Toledo's Old West End Festival, organizers of upcoming festivals are promising enhanced safety and security measures. Sophia Paracone of ONN affiliate WTOL-TV reports.
5: Metro Parks Toledo leaders are promising their most extensive security plan for this week's Watershed Weekend. The four-day festival at Glass City Metro Park kicks off Thursday, with activities still planned for both sides of the Maumee River despite last weekend's shooting. That includes a free music event called Techlito. Organizers tell us they had already planned to amp up security for this year's techno music festival, including bag checks, metal detector wands, and a single secure entrance point.
4: Police continue their search for suspects after two innocent bystanders were shot over the weekend in Akron's Highland Square. Dave Chadowski of ONN affiliate WKYC-TV in Cleveland has the story.
6: The shooting began around 1:30 a.m. Sunday along West Market Street. Police say two suspects shot at each other, then ran away. Two people were caught in the crossfire. 26-year-old man who remains in critical condition and a 34-year-old woman who is expected to be okay.
4: And Ohio wine drinkers have scored a victory in federal court as judges struck down a state law restricting the sale of wine from out-of-state retailers directly to consumers, calling it unconstitutional. I'm Kate Burdett on the Ohio News Network.
7: This is Gordon Miller for Miller Lending, the original home of the no-cost mortgage. 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
10: Hello everyone from the Watchdog. I'm Darnell Foster with a look at your local weather forecast for your Tuesday. Clouds and sunshine mixing for a good portion of the day before showers and storms roll through. A daytime high near 80 degrees, an overnight low of 69 degrees. Under partly cloudy skies with widely scattered showers and storms, a drier forecast for your Wednesday with temperatures in the mid-80s for daytime highs. Have yourself a great day, everyone. From the Watchdog, I'm Darnell Foster.
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0: Welcome into the Pinehurst of the Watchdog. Happy Tuesday afternoon. Right now, 79.4 degrees out right now, overcast clouds. Winds are blowing at about 9.9 miles per hour, humidity 65%, 30.062 on the pressure index, which means that we should be avoiding some precipitation, but we'll give a check into the Watchdog Weather Bulletin here in the next hour. Myself, Coach, and Cooley in studio. We just talked to Spencer Porter of Esoterica, as well as one of the chairs of the Fashion Week here going on here in the friendly city of Wheeling. Coach, probably somebody on the line with more of a status and name than either you, I, or Cools, and somebody that I know that a lot of people hold near and dear, especially this time of year in West Virginia. Coach, who we have on the line?
1: Well, he's a pretty humble guy, so I don't know whether he's going to say, yeah, I am, but joined by the voice of Mountaineer Baseball, he's the director of broadcasting, and as I said, voice of baseball, and also women's basketball, Mr. Andrew Caridi. Andrew, thanks for taking a moment to join us.
2: Yeah, no, thanks for having me, guys.
1: Awesome. Well, I know you're a busy man. You're getting ready to head to Omaha, tomorrow, correct?
2: Mm-hmm. Yeah, leaving early morning tomorrow.
1: Yeah, that's exciting stuff. So before we dive into Mountaineer baseball and the excitement that's been already and that is building for this weekend, I wanted to know, the listeners to get to know Andrew Caridi just a minute here. You've taken over in 2022 as the director of broadcasting for baseball and women's basketball. Talk about the path leading up to being the voice of the Mountaineers.
2: Yeah, went to school at WVU. Wasn't exactly sure what I wanted to do, but got my toes wet doing some volleyball stuff. Because like during high school, I started watching sports, and I was like, I'm not a math or science guy, but I think I can. Sports are exciting, and I think I can talk a little bit. So started watching some broadcasts, obviously, and then growing up with my dad. Got to around college, and I was like, you know what, I think I'm going to give this one a go. So did as much as I could in college, just calling games and stuff, getting experience. Division II Shepherd opened up as soon as I graduated. That's kind of a long story in its own right, but I got a job right out of school doing football and basketball over there in the Eastern Panhandle. Did that for 3 years. COVID happened, stayed involved in the business. Came back, moved home, started doing some stuff on ESPN Plus, because ESPN and the Big 12 had contracted TV broadcasts with one another. So instead of schools just running out of their own website and out of their own productions, they signed a contract and paid a flat fee. And so I got an opportunity to start doing that stuff, some soccer, some baseball, actually, before I started doing the radio, and then job opened up, and I was ready to go. So this is year 12 for me doing announcing stuff. Started in 2014, I want to say. So yeah, I just bided the time, and this opportunity came up, and obviously extremely, extremely lucky and privileged to be able to do this.
1: Yeah, absolutely. Talking to Andrew Caridi, the voice of Mountaineer baseball, and if you don't know what's going on with Mountaineer baseball, you must be living under a rock now, because every person in West Virginia knows about West Virginia baseball. Andrew, before we move on to baseball real quick, you've had a few honors in your broadcasting career, your short broadcasting career. Talk a little bit about those. I know you're probably a very humble guy, but talk a little bit about those.
2: Yeah, I mean, I'm assuming you're talking about the WVBA stuff. So that's this West Virginia Broadcasting Association stuff, not huge market stuff. You know, it's non-ranked market, you know, play-by-play announcer of the year. So that's minor stuff. But obviously encouraging, you know, you want to do something, then you want to be good at it. So that was encouraging. I got those when I was at Shepherd, doing football and basketball for them. But I'll always defer to the teams that are in front of me. Like, you're not going to be able to call a good game or sound good unless the teams that are playing, that you're covering, are performing, giving you moments to, you know, live to the moment.
1: Yeah.
2: So I've been lucky to cover good teams.
1: Yeah, absolutely. Do you have a favorite sport that you like to call? Is baseball your favorite?
2: Baseball's really fun in its own unique way, because you kind of control the flow of it, as opposed to basketball, which kind of you're at the mercy of how fast it is. And doing Coach Kellogg's team, they are difficult to keep up with sometimes, with the way that they press. So I don't know if I, like, look forward to one sport throughout the season. I mean, like, truly, I'm a short attention span guy, so being able to mix, you know, football pre-game, post-game, soccer in the fall, and then have basketball in the winter and baseball in the spring. That's really good. I like the variety. It keeps things fresh.
1: Well, talking to Andrew Caridi, the voice of West Virginia University baseball. Well, Andrew, let's jump into this uh, this team that has just captured the entire country, I believe. Obviously, Right. Obviously, the state of West Virginia is just the fan base is absolutely unbelievable. I want to ask you a little bit about that here in a minute, but just has really grabbed national attention, probably more than any of the other seven teams that are headed to Omaha.
2: Right.
1: What a ride it's been for you the entire year. Obviously, you've been to every game. You've seen the ups and downs, most ups all season, but on April 21st, the horrible loss to Pitt. But since then, it's been just phenomenal. Talk a little bit about what this has meant to you.
2: Yeah, it's awesome. You know, actually, one of my first radio things I ever did was at West Virginia Radio, filling in for afternoon sports anchor when I was in school. And I remember one of the first assignments that I did was Greg Van Zandt was not going to be renewed as the head coach for Mountaineer baseball, and cutting clips of what, you know, he was saying during then. And then, of course, while I was in school, Kendrick Family Ballpark, Monongalia County Ballpark at the time, opened up. And so, when I was trying to start doing what I wanted to do, the baseball thing was sort of coming around at the exact same time, right? And that included the West Virginia Black Bears, and I did their road games for about a year and a half before I got the Shepherd job over in the Eastern Panhandle. So, I've been inextricably linked with the stadium, baseball itself, over the course of the last, 10 years or so. And it's not a surprise, for the baseball diehards at WVU, it's kind of been an overnight success over the past 10 years because Coach Mazie came in, built the foundation, built the program to what it is, and then the last 4 years have just been remarkable. You know, two Big 12 championships, now three regional championships, a super regional, Omaha. So it's an overnight success over the past couple years, and you're getting the big pop, obviously, this year. But for anybody paying attention to the program, it was just a matter of time because they got the right people in the right places.
1: Yeah, absolutely. Talking Andrew Caridi, voice of Mountaineer baseball. Andrew, did you and you just mentioned that probably answers my question. Back, in week 3, 4, 5 of the season, and you knew the Mountaineers were going to be very good. You knew they were going to be very good. Did you?
2: Yeah.
1: Did you believe that they could make it to Omaha?
2: Sure. I mean, look at the unpredictability of the NCAA tournament. This year, last year, Texas and Vanderbilt go down last year as the 1 and 2. They don't even make it out of the regional. This year, 1 and 2 don't make it out of Georgia Tech and UCLA. So, all bets are off when it comes to the NCAA tournament. That's what I've learned. Coach Mazie's around all the time. And so when I walked in, early part of the year, I was like, what do we got this year? And he's like, no, they're going to be pretty good. And, when we watch the starting pitching perform the way that they have with Max Schoen, Chance, and Cole, that is kind of the separator of what has allowed West Virginia to, really ascend to that, level that they're at right now. The pitching is the best and probably deepest it's ever been. You can also rely on your starters, Max Schoen, who's Big 12 Pitcher of the Year, and Chance, and Cole, who's going to be an All-American, and then also probably the preseason Pitcher of the Year. Next year at WVU, if I had to guess, and look at what they're able to do, and getting hot at the right time is also important. Maybe wouldn't be having this conversation if West Virginia would have had to go to UCLA, if the Bruins obviously got through their regional, because that would have been extremely hard, but you can only beat the team that they put in front of you, and West Virginia definitely beat Cal Poly in those two games in the Supers. And being at home is also massively advantageous.
1: Yeah, absolutely. And I'm going to ask you a question. It's going to be tough to answer right now, but with all the unbelievable things that have happened over the last couple of weeks. What was your what was your favorite call in the postseason, or even in the regular season leading up to Omaha? What was your favorite moment?
2: Yeah, Schoenfeld home run to go up 11-9. I've never heard a crowd pop bigger than that baseball. I wasn't really paying attention to the Guzman walk-off because I was trying to not mess it up. If you don't mess it up, then it's probably going to sound okay, but definitely the Schoenfeld home run because, you were down 3 runs in the 9th. You get a couple guys on base, and then, the Bach tied the game at 9, obviously, in a must-win. If you had lost that game, then your season's over, and no one wants to lose to Kentucky and those guys, trust me. But, as soon as Schoenfeld hit that ball to right field, before, barely after it got off his bat, you knew it was gone. And just limbs, man. Everybody was jumping up and down in the stadium. From standing room, sitting room, it was a party, and that was pretty special.
1: Yeah, and talk a little bit about, they kept saying on national TV, the 8th inning for both teams was just incredible. Talk about the feeling when Kentucky came back and scored 4 to tie it at 5. You had to just sit there and say, oh, my goodness, I can't believe what just happened.
2: Yeah, to an extent, you know, if you've been paying attention to, not you yourself, but anybody been paying attention to that series and just the way that these teams have played one another, three times in the last 4 years in the NCAA tournament, I think the last three games prior were decided by, like, one run or two runs in the last 2 years. So, like, it was 5-1, you were feeling good, you had complete momentum and control of the game, but everybody knows that baseball can turn on a dime, right? So, like, even though it was 5-1, I was like, just the way that these teams play one another, I was like, I'm not sure it's going to be that easy. So they tied it, you know, that's fine on two swings of the bat, and momentum shifted back their way, but the West Virginia team is super resilient. It's kind of cliche saying teams play for each other, but I truly believe that's the case, and Coach Saban's does a really good job in making sure those guys stick together. So never count the Mountaineers out, especially after last year when they came back against Kentucky. They were down 5 runs twice in 2 separate occasions and still ended up beating them for the regional championship.
1: Yeah, absolutely. And as you mentioned before, the home field, I watched every I watched parts of every regional and super regional series, and there was no atmosphere like Morgantown. There just wasn't. There were a couple of others that were pretty hyped up and excited, but there was nothing like that. And they even mentioned that on the national broadcast that they've been doing, some of these guys have been doing a long time and mentioned they've never seen anything like it. Talk a little bit about the atmosphere and what it was like, and it just being able to call a game with such emotion.
2: Yeah, I mean, I think Mountaineer fans are always hungry to be, you know, or at least contend to be one of the best teams in the country, and so you don't get many opportunities, if ever, to host a regional, right? Only 3 times in the history of the program. 2019 is the last time, then you got to go back to 55 before that. And it's also nice outside. It was beautiful both weekends, which isn't really always the case. So that helps a ton, and so you get Mountaineer fans an opportunity to get out early, cheer for their team, have a football tailgate type of atmosphere, and yeah, everybody's super juiced because not only is West Virginia good, but they're also fun to watch. Good pitching, fun hitting, speed, dynamic ability to score runs and home runs, obviously, which has kind of come along later in the season. But yeah, I think, you know, if you get that third sport alongside football and basketball for fans to really, you know, latch on to, and baseball is making a nice comeback, so that's awesome.
1: Yeah, absolutely. Let's talk real quick, and I'll let you go. I know you're really busy. Let's talk a little bit about the lineup for the Mountaineers. There are so many guys that contributed at different times during the regional, well, the Big 12 tournament, the regional, the super regional. But I tell you, the guys that really, as I listened to you and watched it, the guys that stuck out to me were the bottom part of the order. You know, obviously, you know, Armani's going to do well, Gavin at the top, Schoenfeld. But I thought Kresser, Lumsden, and Hall were absolutely incredible and sort of not necessarily unsung heroes of it, but I think they contributed far beyond what people really realize.
2: Oh, yeah. I mean, like, you're just looking to hold serve at the bottom of the order, right? But, like, Ben Lumsden, for example, in the NCAA tournament has a higher batting average than Gavin Kelly, which is stupid. Like, he's hitting .450 at some point. And that's a guy who was a starter 2 years ago and then became a depth player but kept his head down, worked, and he is now the all-time leader in RBI in postseason history in the NCAA tournament for West Virginia. And that's a guy who is making his 11th start of the year against Binghamton in the regional opener. So he really didn't see the lineup all that much, but he's phenomenal. And Brody Kresser is a 3-year guy, works really hard. And Tyrus Hall, ton of strikeouts on the season. But what he's done to elevate his game in the postseason, I mean, like, those bottom of the order guys are the reason, I think, why West Virginia is going to Omaha, right? You know, you have a top 4, top 5 that are going to do really well and get you what you need. But, you know, the bottom of the order is just on a ridiculous tear right now with the amount of RBIs, home runs, and defensive play, too. Like, Tyrus Hall is a defensive guy, and so, you know, when he gets a hit, it's kind of like gravy because he is, as Coach Saban says, the best third baseman that he's ever coached. But the fact that he's able to drive some runs in, obviously he singled to load the bases when the Mountaineers were down 3 in the 9th. And so, yeah, those guys at the bottom of the order, I think, are the reason West Virginia's at Omaha right now.
1: Yeah, absolutely. We're talking to Andrew Caridi, the voice of Mountaineer baseball, getting ready to head to Omaha. Let's move forward a little bit. the excitement in the locker room on campus, obviously students are gone, but on campus, around the program, around the state. Talk a little bit about that, and guys with big smiles and excitement, and Coach Saban's talk, being around those guys, what's it like?
2: Yeah, I mean, I think that's the goal that Coach Saban and his coaching staff has set, is to get to Omaha. And so I think everybody's juiced. I think they're very appreciative of the Mountaineer fan base to latch on to baseball like they have. And I like Coach Saban's quote a lot. His post game after West Virginia won the regional championship, it's like, you can't ask for much more in life than people appreciating and what you do to be meaningful, you know, to the people watching. So if you do something that is appreciated and meaningful to people, that's kind of what it's all about, right? And he's a perfect fit because West Virginia will give you the support no matter what. And so he's in a really good spot, and I think that's a good marriage of, you know, values and just the right place, right time.
1: Being around West Virginia athletics, you know, pretty much most of your life, why do you think West Virginia people are so avid about the Mountaineers?
2: No pro sports teams here, right? That's what we got. It's like a source of state pride, and West Virginia sometimes not got a whole lot of that going on. And so, you know, Mountaineer fans and the people live in the state of West Virginia are hardworking, and when they see that reflected on the court and bringing them success and national prominence, I think that is a super, super valuable and appreciated symbiotic relationship. And that's why I think women's basketball got such a good pop with Mark Kellogg. He's done a fantastic job. He's like, we press. And as Coach Rodriguez says, they make you play. And so I think that's kind of a help, man. When you see people busting their butt on the court to bring pride to the state, I think that's something that kind of just galvanizes Mountaineer fans everywhere and say, you know what, this is awesome. I'm going to support these guys. And everybody loves the old Golden Blue.
1: Do you think Country Roads at the end of the game after the game is developing into one of the best traditions in all of sports?
2: Yeah, I don't know what's above it. I really can't think of anything else. Like, I know and have been around the teams who do some other stuff, Big 12 and beyond, in these NCAA tournaments that I've been to, but I can't think of anything off the top of my head that I, you know, I'm looking at and I'm like, that's actually cool. That's actually better. And then, of course, I kind of have a skewed perception on Country Roads because I've been around it forever. But no, I think the whole stadium singing the same song, you don't get that everywhere. And so I think that's pretty darn cool.
1: Yeah, absolutely. So real quick, Troy, they are red hot, just like we are, going to present some challenges. Talk a little bit about them real quick.
2: Yeah, you know, West Virginia goes into the NCAA and goes into the College World Series kind of like in the spot that UCLA, the number one overall seed, would have been in, because West Virginia came out of that bracket. So Troy can definitely hit. They have lost 30 games this year, and they're kind of third in the pecking order in the Sun Belt, the Coastal, and Southern Miss, but they do make the College World Series for the first time. But you just look at their, like, team ERA, which is kind of slightly elevated in the Sun Belt Conference, and as many games that they have lost, they can hit. But as we saw against Cal Poly, like, their numbers were also good batting average-wise, and their starting pitcher was really good, but I'm not sure that translates against, like, Power 4 competition. So I think, you know, they're in the College World Series for a reason, but I think it's definitely a favorable game one for West Virginia, especially since, you know, you had to win two games to advance to Supers, and you had to come out of loser's bracket, play five games in 4 days. And so I think taking care of business at home and winning at Super Regional while getting an extra day off is going to go a long way. So I really like where West Virginia's positioned.
1: Yeah, absolutely. And I even like the bracket, the side they're on. I think it bodes well, but everybody's good now. Obviously, everybody's good.
2: Yeah, 100%.
1: I still think it's going to come down to pitching, as you mentioned earlier. I think the whole tournament comes down to pitching. Your pitching depth, which you said is the best since you've been following the Mountaineers. And I think they got a great chance, Andrew. I really do.
2: No, of course. If they continue to play the way that they have, right, against Cal Poly, probably a little unsustainable. But, yeah, I mean, if they can just play with confidence, the confidence they got from walking off Kentucky, coming back in that regional, confidence is absolutely pounding Cal Poly. Yeah, I mean, this is a complete team that can do literally everything. You don't have to win one separate way. Like, you don't have to play small ball to win. You don't have to hit home runs with guys on base to win. You can truly do it a bunch of different ways, and the pitching is always going to give you a chance. But baseball's unpredictable, and who knows what can happen. That's why I kind of like it. You have teams like Coastal Carolina and Fresno State and Rice, like, in the last 25, 30 years that ended up winning the whole thing.
1: Yeah.
2: So, like, West Virginia's definitely got a chance, but also Troy's definitely got a chance, and the whole other side of the bracket's really good, you know, and it's hard to do. North Carolina's been to the College World Series 13 times. They don't have a title. Like, it's hard to do, so you just got to go on the field, line up, see what happens.
1: All right. Are you excited?
2: Fired up, man. Can't ask for anything more.
1: Is Wags going with you?
2: He is. Well, yes, he is. We're going tomorrow. We'll be in Nebraska and Omaha by like noon, and we're ready to party.
1: Well, we'll be listening to you, Andrew. Thanks a million for your time. Enjoy the ride, which you've already enjoyed this far. Let's keep it going.
2: That's what I'm saying. Thank you, guys.
1: All right, Andrew. Appreciate it. That was Andrew Caridi, the voice of Mountaineers. You can sense that he's going to be pretty excited going to Omaha.
0: Yeah, good stuff. Mountaineer baseball, the sole carrier of Mountaineer sports here in the Ohio Valley, the upper Ohio Valley, WKKX and WVLY in Wheeling and Moundsville, the sole carrier of Mountaineer sports here. 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Coach, myself, and Cools are going to take a quick break, come back, and we got an hour and a half left. We're going to be talking all kinds of different stuff. We got a good show for you for the rest of the day, give you an update on the weather, and we've got DJ Amicella coming in at 2 o'clock. We've got you're on camera, so you can't hide much anymore. Go ahead.
1: Oh, we got Todd Cover coming on next.
0: Yeah.
1: Wheeling Central head coach, so I'll be tuning in for him. Their exciting win and getting ready for Logan.
0: All right, Pine Run on the Watchdog continues on a Tuesday afternoon. We'll be right back.
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0: Welcome back in the Pine Around the Watchdog. I am not a Notre Dame fan, but I know the lyrics to that song because you sing it almost every Saturday when we are in the Pine Room. But that song also has another meaning for the Wheeling Central Maroon Knights, which it is also the shares a similar alma mater with. That is the right term, right? Is that what it's called? When you have a school's theme song,
1: fight song?
0: But isn't it the alma?
1: No, the alma mater's the song. That's that all the alumni sing. That tribute to your school.
0: Yeah, wonder what Wheeling Central's is.
1: Oh, I don't know.
0: Well, maybe our guest will know. Coach, who's on the line?
1: Yeah, we have Coach Cover, the head coach of Wheeling Central, off of an exciting quarterfinal win yesterday over James Monroe. Very, very good James Monroe team to advance to the semifinals. Coach Cover, thanks for joining us.
2: Yeah, anytime. Love being on it.
1: Yeah, absolutely. We were just sitting in here. I'm here with Tyler Cooley and Jubb, and Cooley says that the reason you guys won is the prep hitting you guys did at bat 24.
2: Absolutely. Absolutely.
1: And he said
2: we're going out again tonight, so Garden Park's been replaced with bat 24. How about that?
1: Oh, yeah.
2: Breaking news in Wheeling.
1: Yeah. How is bat 24? The open house tonight? Good place?
2: Oh, that's awesome. Yeah, that's awesome. I mean, everything you could do in there. And, you know, my son Braden, actually, we went down to the WVU game Saturday. And when we came home, he went in there late at night. I don't know what time it was. Cool. He probably saw it on the cameras. It's 9 or 10 and got some extra swings in. So it's a great place, and it's well needed in the Valley.
3: Yeah, that's awesome. Thanks so much, Coach.
2: Yep.
1: All right. Well, it's I tell you what, this high school tournament is a nail biter. As you just saw, Bridgeport had the number one seed. Yep. Bridgeport just had to score two in the bottom of the seventh to beat a scrappy East Fairmont team. Looking at some other scores here, man, there have been some nail biters, and yours was surely one also.
2: Yeah, absolutely. And I think this 8 team has been needed for a while.
1: I love it.
2: You know, I go back to, you know, 4 years ago when I started helping at Central. You know, I thought we were a state tournament team. We lost in the bottom seventh to the number one team in the state, Tyler County, and then we lost to Williamstown, who was also the number one team in the state. So I think, you know, the more teams you get in there, the more excitement there is. And you know, I think it's being that 1-8 matchup, it's not your typical basketball game where it's a 40-point game. I mean, you know, one pitcher, as evidenced yesterday, can really, you know, turn the tide and keep the ball game tight for everyone. So I think it's exciting. It gets more kids involved, more teams involved, keeps the interest up in more areas than just the four teams that used to qualify.
1: Yeah, I love it, too, because the only thing in my next statement is probably going to be a little not totally correct, but I like it because you have to go a little deeper in your pitching. You have to use more pitching. So if you have one stud or two studs, you're going to have to go beyond that. But being that, you know, there's 2 or 3 days in between, you can usually manage your pitching to potentially bring your ace back.
2: Yeah, I think for single A and for double A, so single A started on Saturday. We started, obviously, where we played our first round yesterday. So we could actually, and single A is in the same boat, you could actually bring your ace back if you're fortunate enough to get to the championship. You know, the teams that start today, which John Marshall's part of, the 3A, and then tomorrow with the 4A, like it's pretty much three games in 4 days. So there's, you know, you really are testing your depth of the pitching staff there. So, again, I think it's, you know, any given day you guys know enough baseball that anybody can beat anybody, and especially you're only as good as your starting pitcher that day. And, you know, fortunate for us, we threw one out there that was pretty good too and could match zeros and kept us in the game until we were able to drive some runs across.
1: Yeah, absolutely. And that you know, wasn't the cleanest played game, not only in the field but on the bases. Some base running mistakes. You know, and when you get into these tight games, every play matters, and you guys just made enough plays to pull it out.
2: Yeah, no, I mean, you know, the top of the sixth, I think, when they got the first two on, you know, I changed and went to Steve, and we told the guys we thought they were going to try to squeeze at some point. And it just so happened that it was more of a safety squeeze and a suicide squeeze, and we were able to make the play and tag the runner out, so we didn't have to make any throws on it. And, you know, their guy was halfway down the line between third and home, and he went back, and the guy from third didn't see him come back. So we were able to get two outs out of that, which was huge. You know, honestly, it saved the game for us. It at least kept us in it where we could tie it in the bottom of the sixth, and then when we got the bases loaded in the seventh, we were able to get one across. So.
1: Yeah.
2: Yeah, I mean, you know, it's tournament time, and when you have close games, you know, everything you do matters. And, you know, I thought we had a lot of traffic on the bases throughout the game. We just couldn't get that big two-out hit. And honestly, that's a credit to their pitcher. I mean, he's really, really good. And I told the kids it's going to be the best pitcher we faced all year, but I hope to say that he would say we're the best team he's faced all year too. So, you know, it goes two ways, but it was a good game. You know, like you said, a couple mistakes here or there, and fortunately we were able to make one less than they did and come out on top.
1: Yeah, rarely. Talking to Todd Cover, head coach of Wheeling Central Maroon Knights, coming off a 2-1 huge victory over James Monroe yesterday to advance to the semifinals, taking on Logan. You know, rarely in a double-A game I've ever do you see two pitchers that are throwing above 90. Rarely do you see that in any classification, let alone double A. And you had Braden throwing, you know, what, 90, 91, hitting 90, 91. And their guy, you know, he was hitting 94. And that is absolutely amazing. And you knew how the game was going to play out. You just knew it. It was going to come down to mistakes, small ball, those kind of things. Phenomenal pitching effort by both sides.
2: Yeah, no, absolutely. And you know, Braden, you know, I could have choked him after the game when he told me he was pretty dehydrated going into the sixth. I said, well, you could have told me that before you let the first two runners on base. But anyways, you know, Steven came in and we asked him third strikes, and he did. And, you know, he got us out of that jam in the sixth and then went 1-2-3 in the seventh. So, yeah, both our guys and obviously their guy, too, was were all phenomenal. And, you know, I told the kids if we could limit our strikeouts to eight and below, then I thought we'd have a chance to win. He got eight. I think he got eight in the seventh inning. But, you know, I think we did a good job putting the bat on the ball. You know, it's being 5.5 hours away from us. It's hard to scout what they're doing or, you know, to get any film on them. We got some YouTube clips. We've tried to put some Twitter clips together to see the arm angle and see what he had. And, you know, we knew he was going to throw hard. Obviously, we prepared for that. But we didn't think he could land the slider as consistently as he did. And, you know, credit to him, he landed it pretty much all day long. And that's what kind of kept us off balance, made it obviously a little bit tougher on us.
1: Yeah, and then Cade comes up with a big, huge, huge hit to tie the game. That was massive.
2: Yeah, two-strike hit. And, you know, the difference, Cade Koronis, I would say, not only just maturity and strength, but the difference between Cade Koronis as a senior and maybe his first couple years is he goes the opposite way now. He's probably tired of me telling him to go the opposite way when there's two strikes especially. You know, but he's learned how to go that way, and he's had a lot of big hits for us on, you know, through the left side. He's a left-handed hitter, so through the left side. And, you know, he was able to get another one as outside fastball. I think he just took it that way. And obviously, you know, lefty's going that way. It's going to put some spin on it, so it's spun into the corner. And with his speed, I mean, it was an easy triple for him. So huge hit, two-strike hit. That's the one we've been lacking all day long, and he was able to come up with it. So, you know, kudos to him. Again, by the third at bat, I would like to say we're a good enough team that we can make adjustments no matter who's pitching, and in that case, we did.
1: Yeah, absolutely. Coach, talk a little bit about the venue, Huntington. You played both at in Charleston, now at Huntington. You mentioned that you really liked the venue at Huntington.
2: Yeah. I think obviously everything's newer. You know, I don't know how old the field is, maybe 3 or 4 years. Everything's newer, but the difference, you know, and I know from being down there before is, you know, when you went to Charleston, you couldn't take BP because there's nowhere to take BP. So you're kind of just going into the game cold. You know, they have a great setup in Huntington where, you know, the home team gets to hit where Marshall baseball hits, and then the softball facility, which is on down the right field line, the visiting team gets hit in there. So you're getting swings before the games. It's just a better setup. Obviously the field is super nice. It's all brand new. Dugouts are nice. It's got, you know, working restrooms in it. So, you know, just a great venue. I really like it. And I'm a person, I like to see different things. So, you know, being at Charleston last year was nice. This is super nice. But I just like to see different venues. And, you know, this is a great venue. And, you know, it's, we're super happy to play down there. And, luckily we get another chance, too. Yeah. So.
1: Yeah, obviously. Now, and you and I talked a little bit about this. You were on your way home. Obviously, you played yesterday, and now you don't play again until Thursday, so you got a couple of days off. How are you handling that, and do you like it?
2: No, absolutely not.
1: Right.
2: And, you know, again, we talked about the A-teams. I like the A-teams a lot. I kind of wish it was like softball does, and softball, how they did it, they did Class A and Class AA. In mm-hmm. 3 days or 4 days, and then they did Class 3A and 4A at a separate time.
1: Right.
2: All in 3 days. You know, I think that's better. Just baseball, the time off between the end of our regular season and the 2 weeks you got to do playoffs, and then you got another week between the state tournament, and now you play on Monday, you don't play again until Thursday. It's almost too much to manage. I mean, the kids are tired of practicing. They just want to play. And, you know, truth be told, I want to get them out there to play because you lose rhythm. I mean, baseball is one of those sports. You got to do it every day with focus if you want to do it right. It'd been nice for us. Plus, I think it would have been a huge advantage to us if we had played maybe three straight days or three games in 4 days. I think it would have helped us, you know, depth-wise, and I think we have that pitching-wise. So the time off, just a killer. So what we're going to do, we're going to shout out to Cooling Bat 24. We're going to get down there and hit today because it's you know, there's a lot of chance for rain this afternoon. So we're going to do that this afternoon, just maybe get an hour 15 in. Out there, we're going to leave at 11 tomorrow, go down, and fortunate to be able to use Capitol Field to practice on. It's all turf down there, so we're gonna practice out there field. Maybe grab something to eat for the kids after. Maybe go watch, I think Morgantown and Hurricane both play tomorrow night. Maybe catch a game or two there, and then, you know, wake up Thursday, grab some breakfast, get a little bit of time, and then we'll go to the field at 4 o'clock or 3 o'clock, be ready to roll by 5.
1: Yeah, absolutely. It's an exciting time, man. I know what it feels like to be in that semifinal. It's a great feeling when you're down to the last four teams left standing in the state. That's really, really cool. So talk a little bit about Logan. What kind of problems might they present?
2: They present a lot of problems. We played them earlier in the year down at Charleston Catholic. We played Charleston Catholic the first game, and then we played them the second game. So, you know, it was a hard read. Obviously, it was a different time of year, and, you know, we were in the midseason, and we threw different pitchers. They threw different pitchers. So the guy I think we're going to get is probably their ace, Isaac Miller, I think his name is. So we're probably going to get him. He's probably mid-80s guy. Big, tall, strong guy, good off speed. So they got a lot of hitters in their lineup. You know, they put the ball in play a lot. So, you know, we'll just have to try to defend it as best we can, and hopefully we can, you know, do like we did on Monday and make one more play.
1: Yeah, and then on the other side, who are the two teams left?
2: Frankfurt and Independence. And then, truly, if you would ask me before the season started, this is the four teams I said would have been in it. So it's truly the four best teams in the state, and that's not to slight anyone. Because there are some other really good teams, but this is the four. If you pin me down and said who would be in the final four at the beginning of the season, I would have said these two teams or these four teams. But so Frankfurt, they were Triple A last year. They played in the state championship last year. Triple A got beat by Ripley in the championship, so they moved down to 2A. So they're just a solid program, athletic wise across the board, no matter what sport you get them in. And Independence is another one that dropped down from 3A to 2A. Just notorious, really good baseball program. They got their leadoff kids going to Marshall. So super talented teams on that side of the bracket. And Logan's super talented, and I would like to think we are too. So it's just going to be a battle. You know, it's going to be, we anticipate a close game, and hopefully we can make the right plays at the right time and come out with a win.
1: Awesome. We'll keep it going, Coach. Appreciate it. And hopefully Cooley can get you guys ready to go. He's sitting here excited.
2: Always. Yeah, for sure. I mean, again, any listeners out there, go down and check it out. I mean, you know, it's something I told Barry Bechtel the other day. I said, I wish we'd have got this 4 years ago because my kids are, you know, almost done batting. So, but, you know, it's well needed in the area. It's a good show up and hit whenever you want, whenever you get a, you know, free minute at a time is just unbelievable. So kudos to Cools and everybody that, you know, helped him get this thing up and running. It's a great facility. So we're going to use it again today, and, you know, thanks to him for allowing us to use it.
3: Yeah, the man, Coach. Thank you so much. And I tell the boys good luck and keep getting after it.
2: All right, brother. Appreciate it.
1: All right, Coach. Appreciate you. And we'll see you later today. Appreciate it.
2: All right. Thank you.
1: All right, that was Todd Cover, head coach of Wheeling Central. Give me some kudos there, Coles.
3: Yeah, I know.
1: Is he on your promotion committee?
3: Yeah, he should be, huh?
1: Wow.
3: He's pretty good at that.
1: That was awesome. Well, it sounds great. And we'll be talking to Coles a little bit here. Well, actually, we could do that right now. We have a little bit of time. That was Coach Cover. They're getting ready for Logan Thursday at 5 o'clock. We got the Monarchs coming on Metro News here in about 3 hours at 5 o'clock. Wish them well, Coach Caesar and his gang. I think they got a really good shot today. They are playing a very, very, very good St. Albans team. But Coach Stout, I talked to him, and he said St. Albans is beatable. So good luck to the Monarchs. Good luck to Wheeling Central. And Coles, hopefully the batting practice that they're going to take here in about an hour is going to pay off.
3: Yeah. I mean, all the hard work they've been putting in, I'm sure.
1: And all the hard work you've been putting in, you guys have been putting in at Bat 24. Talk about Bat 24 and the big open house tonight.
3: Yeah, we got an open house today. It's from 5 p.m. to 9 p.m. If you have any questions about Bat 24, you just want to see what it looks like, the door is going to be open for anybody to come in. We'll have food, drinks. I'll give you a little tour of the place.
1: And ooh.
3: Any questions that you might have, feel free to ask them, and we'll show you around.
1: All right, talk a little bit about it. What is Bat 24? Is it a national chain? Is it a local chain? Is it standalone by itself, or do you have several of those?
3: There is several of them. There's a couple in PA. There's one in Boston, and now we got one here. And I think there's two in Cleveland. So it's kind of growing a little bit. I partnered up with Chris Sidek, and we opened one up here in Wheeling.
1: What sets Bat 24 apart from, like, maybe other places that offer batting?
3: I would say it's definitely the best of the best machines. I mean, we got two self-feeding machines, so say I'm wanting to go in and hit, but I don't have anybody to pitch to me. I got two machines. I can go in there. I click the buttons. I can adjust the speeds, how often it shoots the pitches, and I can go in and hit alone. I think that's awesome because – I mean, not every dad can come out and pitch to his son, you know, or his daughter, because we also got softball machines. I mean, then we got room for bullpens and ground ball. We got armband room, med balls. I mean, whatever you need, you can get a full workout in Bat 24.
1: How many cages are there?
3: There's three cages. We got two with the self-feeding machines. They're about 50 feet, and then we got a longer cage with, like, a manual feeding machine.
1: And then talk about the – I think the thing that sets you apart, too, is 24-7. What's that stand for?
3: Yeah, so you can come in literally 24-7. If you want to hit it 3 in the morning, you can come hit it 3 in the morning. Once you sign up, you get a membership. You get a code for the keypad at the door. Once you get that, you just schedule what cage you want to use online. And if that's at 3 a.m., 2 p.m., whatever time it may be, you can come in, go to the cage that you scheduled, and get your work in.
1: If somebody wants to learn about it, how can they find it?
3: It's on www.bat24nation.com. All the stuff is on there. If you ever have any questions, you can reach out to me as well. We have social media on Instagram and Facebook, which is just Bat24 Wheeling. So, yeah, if you have any other questions, reach out to me. I'll help with whatever I can.
1: And they can sign up, like, for a certain time, certain day. You can go on there. If I wanted to, I want to hit tomorrow at 1 o'clock, I can go in and see if it's available, what cage is available.
3: Yep, that's why we do it, just so, like, all three cages are taken up. We don't want you to go in there and waste your time. So you schedule like 2 p.m. You go in and go to your cage and you can go hit.
1: What are the time increments? Like half hour?
3: Yep, half hour. You can schedule longer if you need to.
1: But you pay accordingly, correct?
3: Well, no. So if it's a membership.
1: Oh,
3: so.
1: It's a membership.
3: Yep.
1: So you. Oh, I see. Okay. Mm-hmm. So you. What is it? A monthly membership?
3: Monthly membership.
1: So you sign up for a month, mm-hmm. and then you go whenever.
3: Yep.
1: So if a guy, what if a guy comes from out of town, like over Christmas, for instance, a guy comes back from college, and he's only going to be home like for 2 weeks.
3: You would need the membership to get in. But if you say your friend has a membership, he could do a guest pass and bring his buddy in for $10.
1: Okay. Mm-hmm. So a guy, just say next winter when guys will be coming home from college, mm-hmm. and they need to hit,
3: yep.
1: they can come in with a buddy that pay the $10 or yep. whatever, and they can come out and for half hour or whatever.
3: Yeah, whatever time you schedule up for.
1: And also, are you guys doing lessons, or are there a staff that's going to be giving lessons?
3: Yeah, as right now it's just me doing the private instructions. I've been doing them Monday through Friday, 10 a.m. to 10 p.m., whatever time you schedule. It's I do softball and baseball, hitting, catching, fielding, whatever that you need. And, yeah.
1: Okay, there are going to be other instructors down the road, you think?
3: Yeah, that's in the works. We got a special one coming up. I'll let you guys know once it becomes official, but you guys are going to love him. He's a good trainer.
1: Really?
3: Mm-hmm.
1: Do we know this guy?
3: You know him very well.
1: We know him very well. Well, I would say I would think it would be Soup, but he's involved in so many other things that I don't think he would have time.
3: He's going to do a little bit of part-time training.
1: Oh, Lord in heaven. Just what Soup needs.
3: Uh-huh.
1: Something else to do. Job. Soup is going to be giving instructions at bat 24.
0: Like, yeah, I'm aware. I mean, what are you surprised?
1: No. So that will eat up another hour of his 36-hour day.
3: We're also going to do camps in the future. So if you're interested in bat 24, just be on the lookout. Sometime in the near future, we'll probably be posting stuff about camps throughout the year. So if you want to sign up for those too.
1: Talk a little bit about Chris Seidig too and his involvement. He's an active guy, isn't he?
3: He is a machine. I mean, he is like a more focused Soup, like where he's like strictly just bat 24 and the seaside and like the baseball world. Like he, the amount of 16-hour, 18-hour days that he puts in is, I've never seen anybody work as hard as him. But yeah, he pretty much handles all the website and the scheduling for the bat 24, and we partnered up with this one. I'm like the on-site manager, I guess you could say, and the marketing and.
1: He played for the Wild Things, correct?
3: Correct, yeah.
1: Yeah, so he's from the Pennsylvania area, isn't he?
3: Mm-hmm.
1: Like Pittsburgh or Washington or something?
3: I think, yeah, and then he went to college at Marietta, I believe.
1: Oh, he went to, that's right, he did go to Marietta. Mm-hmm. So, all right, well, come out and see it, folks, tonight. As Coach Cover said, a great place, and I'm excited. We're going to be heading out there to see it today, 5 to 9, correct?
3: 5 to 9 p.m., yep, open house.
1: Can somebody come out and take a few swings tonight?
3: Oh, yeah. I'll let you take a
1: cut. Nah, not me. I was thinking, I'd like to see Job come out and take a few cuts.
3: We got a bullpen in there. We can let him throw a few pitches, too.
0: I think those days are far behind me.
1: He'd be dropping down a submarine. All right. Well, Cool's good luck. That's awesome. It looks like a really cool. Why'd you guys choose blue turf?
3: That's just what he's always used for all of his places, and I mean, it kind of looks like we on parking there a little bit.
1: Yeah, it does.
3: Red padding and blue turf.
1: You know, it's sort of

0: Or he could be come out of the bullpen.
1: Oh yeah, yeah.
0: He can give signals. He can do it all.
1: Uh huh.
0: All right.
1: You know how he gets down.
0: Good for Rodney. Yeah. That's awesome. Well, good. Well, folks, stop out there tonight, 5 to 9, Elm Terrace Shopping Plaza. There's a come out, get something to eat at the Mexican restaurant.
1: Mm-hmm.
0: Go to Hallmark, get something nice for your girlfriend.
1: Yep.
0: And then maybe go over to High Valley Awards and
1: buy a trophy. Yeah, there you go.
0: All right, Chubb, we'll take a quick break, and our man, DJ Abicella, coming in to wrap up the great Nailer season and then talk about next year.
2: Yeah, Pineapple and the Watch Show continues on a Tuesday afternoon. 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
3: Donations by

0: back to the lunar surface to build a moon base and to do so for all of its scientific, its economic potential, and to master the skills for where we will inevitably go next.
1: The announcement from NASA Administrator Jared Isaacman. The crew will be testing docking with a lunar module in an eventual boots down on the lunar surface. Artemis 3 crew, including three Americans and one Italian astronaut. Air Canada has grounded a pilot. After 27 years and hundreds of hours flying time, transportation officials recently detected anomalies in the license documentation for pilot Jeffrey Wall. Authorities are comparing Wall to a doctor who is licensed to practice family medicine, marching into a hospital, and performing brain surgery. I'm Wayne Cabot, ABC News.
2: My doctor.
3: I'm Kate Burdett on the Ohio News Network. In Southwest Ohio, a week of domestic violence came to a head inside a Butler County courtroom yesterday. ONN's Brianna Albizu explains.
4: Court records allege 25-year-old Adamu Williams brutally assaulted, pistol-whipped, and choked his girlfriend unconscious on June 2nd. The next day, she was forced into a vehicle at gunpoint. She eventually escaped and called police. A high-speed chase that ensued on I-75, which resulted in a multi-vehicle crash. And Williams fleeing on foot. He was later arrested. At his arraignment yesterday, when he realized his girlfriend was in the court, he sprang out of the chair and began a rant. He was tackled, shackled, and removed.
3: In the wake of recent neighborhood festival violence, Columbus City Council is discussing legislation to address the city's youth curfew. Amy Steigerwald of ONN affiliate WBNS-TV reports.
5: Columbus City Council President Shannon Hardin says council is preparing legislation to update the city's curfew ordinance in the wake of Friday's teen takeover. The plan is to move the curfew from midnight to 10 p.m. While Friday's events escalated the need for this, Hardin says this plan has been in the works for quite some time.
3: And near Cleveland in Garfield Heights, city leaders are defending the indefinite closure of basketball courts. They say recent acts of violence and concerns over so-called teen takeover events led to the decision. I'm Kate Burdett on the Ohio News Network.
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13: Hello, everyone, from the Watchdog. I'm Darnell Foster with a look at your local weather forecast for your Tuesday. Clouds and sunshine mixing for a good portion of the day before showers and storms roll through. A daytime high near 80 degrees, an overnight low of 69 degrees. Under partly cloudy skies with widely scattered showers and storms, a drier forecast for your Wednesday with temperatures in the mid-80s for daytime highs. Have yourself a great day, everyone. From the Watchdog, I'm Darnell Foster.
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0: Always a good sound to hear. We've got to go into it one last time here in 2026. I guess that's not right. That could potentially change, but at least for the last time for this season, we are enjoying a show here. 2:09 on the hour, Pioneer on the Watchdog. Coach, one of who I would say you have grown very close to, as well as us here at the studio, joins you now in the studio. Coach, who do we got with us now?
1: One of my favorite segments all season, and it's become one of my favorite ever being in radio, the nailing it down, not only just because of hockey, I love hockey, but because of our good friend DJ Abicella. DJ, a bittersweet as we wind down, what a phenomenal season, but I guess everything has to come to an end.
2: Yeah, and you kind of get a chance to take a deep breath and let it settle in a little bit and process. You get that immediate feeling, that immediate bummer of, okay, you would have loved to have gone another round of it, but then you're able to take that step back and really process what you did all year. And it was an amazing season on the ice. It was an amazing run, especially seeing how the city came alive during the playoffs. Like, there's definitely a lot where you can look back on and say, you know what, we're really proud of what this year was for the Wheeling Nailers, and now it's just our job to make sure that that continues into the future and that we're able to build off of it.
1: Yeah, absolutely. Talking to DJ Abicella on our final Main Street Bank nail it down of the 2026 season. But I am going to speak on behalf of the entire Pine Room, on behalf of the Watchdog. We want to thank the Nailers for letting us be a part of what was just an electric, fun, enjoyable. We actually felt like part of the Nailers family. Just was just everything you guys do on and off the ice, the relationships that we've built with you guys, the way you guys make us feel like part of the whole program. We want to thank you guys and say it was just a pleasure being a part of it for the entire season.
2: Well, thank you. I mean, we are so grateful for the amazing support that you've given us. Sorry about that. Getting choked up on the final show of the season. Crazy, right? But, you started it with my former broadcast partner, Isaac, and letting him be a part of the show every week. And then when he left, it was only fitting that I would take over. And it was really cool to be able to come in here every week and talk about how the season was going. The nice thing was we had a lot of highs to talk about,
1: man,
2: this year. There were a couple of weeks in there. It was, okay, well, how are we going to fix this? How are we going to fix that? But we didn't go down into the weeds too badly, and we were able to put a positive spin on it, so that was cool. And it was neat. It was really neat to be able to, you know, bring Taylor Gauthier in here, bring Ryan Papuano in here, be able to give you guys that access to be able to tell the stories. I loved having you guys come out to Inclusion on Ice this year at Wheeling Park. That was certainly one of the huge community highlights off of the ice. But I also enjoyed it, whether you knew it or not, the fact that you were just a couple of rows in front of the broadcast booth. I got to watch you ride the emotional roller coaster during Game 7 and the ups and the downs, and just to be able to see how, you know, that affected you, and to be able to see you have that emotion, that thrill when we ultimately won the game, and, you know, get a chance to experience something that's only happened here twice now in 34 years. Like, that's cool for me to see.
1: Yeah, absolutely. And speaking of a few lows, most of them were high, but you can't really appreciate the highs unless you have a few lows in there. And during a long season, you know you're going to have a few bumps in the road. As you said, we avoided those big long lows like it's been in the past seasons, and most of it was a high ride.
2: It makes you appreciate it more too.
1: Yes, like, absolutely.
2: I've always said that you need to experience some failure and not just taste success start to finish. You've got to face that adversity, and I think some of that adversity helped, especially when we got into the playoffs and we had to fight back from that 3-2 series deficit against Maine. If that team doesn't experience some of the lows during the regular season and all of a sudden they're hit with adversity for the first time in the second round of the playoffs, how are they going to respond to that? Are they going to completely fall apart, or are they going to go, okay, you know what, we've been here before, this is what we're going to do, we're going to be just fine?
1: Yeah, and you know, we had a lot of great obviously winning the game 7 and, you know, advancing as far as we did with the great series that led up to the semifinal match, so to say, the conference final. But I thought it was really cool that we won one game, that we beat Florida one time and had one chance to do the country roads and have the guys skate around and have us stay around and just honor the guys. I thought that was really cool.
2: The old gentleman's sweep, right? Where
1: yes.
2: you get let the team get not let the team, but the team gets that one
1: yes.
2: home win to be able to enjoy it one more time. Yeah, that obviously there was a tough series there, and you look back at games one and two and a 2-1 loss in game one and a 1-0 loss in game two, and you go, man, we were right there. And what a different feeling that would have been, just coming back 1-1 as opposed to 0-2. And now all of a sudden, all you needed is to win one to send it back, or win two and you're in the lead. And you're just like, man, that's so frustrating. And then, unfortunately, the thing that collapsed in game five. But, yeah, it was nice to be able to get a win in that round, because how many times in the second round do we run into a juggernaut like Toledo?
1: Yes.
2: And it was just 4-and-done, see you later. And just to be able to at least get one against Florida to say, yeah, you know what? You didn't roll over us. It wasn't the easy series that all these people thought it
1: right.
2: would be. Like, we at least showed that we have heart, we have pride, and we were able to skate with you.
1: Yeah, and I think it talking to DJ Abicello on our Main Street Bank, nailing it down, let's wrap up the season, and then as we mentioned, you know, at the end of a season, usually you hang up your spikes, you hang up your basketball shoes, you hang up your skates, and you got quite a bit of time to sit back but not this time.
2: No,
1: not a whole lot of time left. Before things start heating up, talk a little bit about talk a little bit about what's coming up. You told me the league meeting is in a couple of weeks.
2: Yeah, it's crazy. Like, you know, you look at the last few years where you're usually ending like last week of April, first week of May, and usually that's around the time where the schedule comes out. You're usually looking about an early to mid-May schedule release. So as soon as you get that, then you're taking it into the conference room and you're starting to dissect and figure out how your promotional schedule is going to align and what you want to do, what you like that you did the past year, what you don't want to do again, or what you want to bring in that's new, because you're always wanting to try new different ideas. But there are different promotions that are kind of staples here that you want to do mm-hmm. year after year. So you've got that sort of planning to do. From my standpoint, it's already diving straight into the next year of travel, where I've already started to reach out to the hotels, and you look at the trips and go, okay, we're gonna need a hotel here, let's get those on the books. You start to get the bus contracts done, we're starting to get flights figured out for the Florida trip, probably the New England trip too. So you're already starting to get those balls rolling a little bit, because you blink and all of a sudden it's July.
1: Yeah.
2: And now all of a sudden the clock's starting to tick a little bit, where you only have basically 3 full months to get your ducks in a row, because it takes time. You've got to order specialty jerseys. You got to order giveaway items.
1: Oh, yeah, absolutely.
2: You want to try and figure out who your celebrity guests are, when they're available, when's a good time to book them. You really want to make sure that you're ahead of the game. So there's a lot that goes into it. Like you said, league meetings, those are coming up in 2 weeks from now in Nashville. So the whole staff will go down. We'll do those. That's always – it's one of my favorite events of the summer. So
1: wow. So and I thought it was interesting. You said, you know, in past years you guys have wrapped it up at least a month ago, so you had – quite a bit more time to prepare for your promotional nights, as you said, your travel, all that. But here we are, a month later, and only 3 months, maybe a little more than 3 months away from opening the season. So not a lot of time to get these things ready.
2: I like this better.
1: Oh, absolutely.
2: And I think that's one of the cool things too, is we're coming off of that big momentum, and like the staff, we were talking about it yesterday at our weekly meeting, where the new season ticket holders that came on board just because of the playoff run, that was a boost that we haven't gotten in the last mm-hmm. couple of years. So that puts you in a state where you're ahead of the game. And it's kind of good, too. And it's funny to think about, because we started home. Finally, we have an October home game this year. I don't know how many years in a row it was where we weren't at home until the first weekend in November. So that even takes less time for us to be able to get
1: right.
2: things ready. But I like it too, because it keeps you more honest. I feel like when you have those long, drawn out off seasons, you start to get complacent. You're like, what's the rush? We're in May.
1: Right.
2: What do we need to worry about that for? It's still 5 months away.
1: Right.
2: And then all of a sudden, like, it kind of forces you to say, okay, you know what? We're only 20 some odd days away from July. Let's make sure that we don't let this slip through the cracks, because if you let it go, you may not recover.
1: Yeah, absolutely. Let's talk personnel real quick.
2: Yeah.
1: You know, obviously contracts are going to be an issue, like who's going to sign, who's not going to sign, who's going to be moving on. What do you know now? How does the timeline work on roster?
2: Yes, so I actually have a whole page of our website that's dedicated strictly to that.
1: Okay.
2: If you go on to WheelingNailers.com under the team section, it's called Off-Season Central, and I lay out the entire off-season for you step by step, what goes on. So today, for example, was the announcement of the protected list. That's always one of the funniest ones because everybody has a knee-jerk reaction because it's the first announcement of the offseason, so everybody feels like they have to dissect it. And basically what it does is tell you whose rights that you had to finish off this season. So if they were an ECHL contract that played for your team this year, basically you have their rights to start the summer. You even have the players who you offered qualifying offers to last season. So people are going to look at that list and go, whoa, why is Jordan Martell? We haven't seen Jordan Martell in a year. Yep, because he was a qualifying offer last summer, so it just carries over to now, but that'll eventually fall off later on this month. And then you don't see any AHL contracts on there because, again, it's just an ECHL contracted thing. So that's step one. Basically, today was more or less the formality of, okay, here's everybody you finished the last season with. Okay, everybody good? Cool. So now your next step is your future considerations trades, which those are to be completed by June 20th. And those are always interesting, too, because no two trades are alike, where it's not necessarily, you know, straightforward this for that. There could be a scenario where we got a player mid-year and we have to supply a list of, let's say, six names to the team going back the other way. And it could be like your bottom six names. It doesn't have to be anything good. Mm-hmm. Or you could get a top-notch player or give a top-notch player, and then the other team has to give you a list of, say, three top-notch players, and you get to pick one off of that. So there's all sorts of different scenarios in the future. So those have to be completed by June 20th. From there, you create your season-ending roster, and that's the list of players that you have first dibs of negotiating with. And that's due June 22nd, and that's the start of signings is June 23rd. So from June 23rd through July 7th, you have exclusive rights to negotiate with anybody on your season-ending roster.
1: How many on a season-ending roster? How many players is that?
2: Max 20.
1: Yeah. Okay.
2: And ours won't even hit 20 because we didn't have that many ECHL contracts.
1: Okay.
2: So we're in fine shape there. But anybody so you'll see a guy like Corsia, Pietola. Lockhart actually falls into that category because he signed an ECHL deal before he signed his AHL deal. So Wheeling would have the exclusive rights to negotiate contracts with them from the opening of players' signings on June 23rd up until qualifying offers on July 7th, which that opens up a whole new bowl of wax, especially because there's a change in the rule this year too, which is fascinating.
1: Yeah, I'm actually looking at that list right now. So I'm trying to see. So for instance, Blake Bennett.
2: Right.
1: To give an example of what.
2: So he's an American Hockey League contract this past year, so he won't be in any of the ECHL paperwork. You can't put him on the protected list. He won't be part of any end of season trade, future considerations. He won't be on the season ending roster because he's AHL, so that's where his rights are. So it's a matter of whether Wilkes-Barre wants to re-sign him or he becomes essentially also an ECHL free agent where he's up for grabs for anybody in this league or the AHL.
1: Well, will you, for instance, he or Matty D. St. Fowl, will you guys try to re-sign them potentially?
2: There's always a possibility, yeah. Like, depending, I'm sure there will be open dialogue between Ryan Papuano, Jason Spezza, Amanda Kessel, even Kyle Dubas to an extent to say, okay, who is an expiring contract? Who do we want to try and get back? Who fits the best into this, not only with our plan in the future, but who might be somebody who fits in Wilkes-Barre Scranton's plans going forward as well?
1: And I'm looking at David Braziel.
2: Yes.
1: He's already been signed.
2: Yeah, he signed a 2-year contract coming out of college last year, an AHL contract. So he still has another year left. Braden Edwards still has another year left on his deal coming out of school in the AHL contract, or out of juniors, coming out of an AHL contract. The fascinating one's Max Graham. Yeah. This is a weird one. I've never seen. We are in the wild, wild west. Like, this is the most bizarre world I've ever seen. I thought college this year was the wild, wild west, but apparently. So Graham has evidently filed where he is going to re-enter the NHL draft. He was drafted 2 years ago by New Jersey, but because he's not signed an NHL contract yet, he can still re-enter. So he's going to try that path, even though he still has another year on his AHL deal. How that works, why that works, couldn't tell you. I literally just found this one out the other day, and I'm like, all right, this is wild. I don't know how to deal with this, but okay.
1: So how's that? Well, so he goes back in a draft?
2: Yeah.
1: So anybody could draft him now?
2: Correct.
1: Well, that is wild.
2: Wild West, man.
1: So looking at that list of, looks like there may be about 15, 16 guys on there. There's a lot to sort out with all those guys, correct?
2: Absolutely. And you've got the NHL guys, too, where you've got Gauthier, his deal's up. You've got another year of, or 2 years more of Pien and Niemi, and there's another one on that list with another year, and you've got the list in front of you. So I'm trying to remember who it is on the bottom of that list. On the NHL contracts. Latch is on that list. He's got another year left on his deal.
1: Yes. So for the listeners, for the fans of the Nailers, the people that go all the time, and I know this is going to be tough for you to answer, but what kind of roster do you anticipate coming back, in our opener against Toledo on October 24th?
2: You go with what you've seen Pittsburgh's track record to be, and they typically always are a young team that focuses on development. So you figure they're going to have probably a lot of young AHL contracted players that are going to begin their pro careers this year. So we'll see a new crop of guys similar to what we saw this past year with Graham, Edwards, Erdahl, what we saw 2 years ago with DeSaint Fowle, Claussen, Calvert, Pietila. We'll see probably another, I would say, maybe what, handful of forwards, maybe three or four defensemen that fall into that category. You'll probably get another look, and we'll see for how long, at guys like Edwards and Graham again, because they're signed for multiple years. I figure Breeziel's probably going to be full-time AHL. I think he's more than earned that opportunity. It'll be fascinating. I think the two biggest names who are on one-year AHL contracts that I would love to see back in the organization, and I bet you Ryan will push hard to get these two in particular, are going to be Erdahl and Johnson. I think those two are probably the closest at taking that next step up to the American Hockey League. In addition to Breeziel, I think he's right on the cusp as well. Edwards, definitely in the back half. I saw big-time growth in his game.
1: Okay, so are there any players that have indicated that they, for one reason or another, will not come back?
2: Not yet.
1: And do you anticipate any that may?
2: It'll probably come, yeah. I think Europe's always in the conversation. Actually, we did have one already. Tanner Andrew, he already signed in France. Didn't waste any time. His brother plays over there, so he wanted to play on the same team as his brother, which, you know what? I appreciate that. That's fine. That's part of the gig. You probably look at it, you're in your mid-20s, you played a year in the ECHL, you probably figure, okay, I don't have a ton of years of pro that I'm going to be able to do, so you know what, chance to go overseas, play with my brother, probably make a little bit more money over there, hey, you let him go. But yeah, the unfortunate thing is, I think I said it the last game of the playoffs when we got eliminated, was you're never ever going to see this same 25-man roster again.
1: Right.
2: So you know there's going to be shakeups, whether it's maybe a guy looks and goes, hey, this is a better opportunity for me either financially, or maybe a guy has a scenario where he wants to go play closer to home, or maybe, like, I'll never forget, it was LP Gain Doan, the goalie who won the first-round series against Fort Wayne in 2022, where all of a sudden he got this massive offer because of his degree at McGill, where I think he's working in the medical field now. And he's like, well, I'm not going to ever touch this amount of money playing pro hockey. If you're going to offer me this, then it's time to do a big boy job.
1: Yeah, absolutely. So over the next 3+ months, we'll probably see at various times players, one way or the other, will be moving. We'll see contracts signed, by the Nailers, or they'll be moving. And it could be one today, one next week, a couple of the next week. So it'll play out in increments, I would assume, right?
2: That's exactly it. Whenever a player feels like, you may have guys wait and see trying to get an American Hockey League contract, and then once you get to, you know, the end of August and they don't have one, they may go, all right, you know what? I tried, I tested the waters, I didn't get anything. Here, we'll just sign an ECHL contract and be done with it. So, yeah, there's all sorts of different factors that play into it, and I always keep that off-season central. As soon as I know something and something's official, it's going on that page. So if you're looking for a specific player, as soon as I know it, it's going on there so you can track it.
1: Okay, once again, I'm on there right now, so you go to wheelingnailers.com, then go to team, and then down to what was it?
2: Off-season Central.
1: Off-season Central, right. I'm on there right
2: very
1: now.
2: First one.
1: Okay, so folks, keep up to date on Off-season Central. When will the, and I don't know, that may be on your dates here, when will the roster be finalized?
2: Not until training camp.
1: Oh, till and that is when?
2: Probably going to be October 5th is my guess.
1: Okay,
2: it'll be probably day one of camp. Yeah, because you've got the whole summer to play with, and then, you know, you just have to announce basically who's your training camp roster for when they start it, and then your regular season roster gets finalized like four-ish days before the season starts, because you've got to wait and see, too, what your affiliates are going to do,
1: yes,
2: how many guys. You know, luckily, knock on wood, that was the area where I feel like in years past, we just got picked clean. We didn't have to worry about as much player movement this past year, but, you know, what NHL Pittsburgh does, what AHL Wilkes-Barre does, who they keep, who they send down, like, and it's funny. I make all their player bios during the summer, and I do a whole bunch, because you don't know until you actually see who comes down. Like, I made a Gabe Claussen bio figuring, oh, we'll probably see him at some point this year. No, he had an amazing rookie year up with Wilkes-Barre Scranton, so he ended up staying the whole way. You know, Zach Gallant was a player. We only had him for 5 games. It was right at the beginning of the year. Once November was gone, we never saw him again. So you don't really know what those scenarios are going to look like. So basically, you don't really have it final until you actually are ready to start.
1: All right, let's talk to schedule real quick. Obviously, you said training camp will begin
2: probably October 5th.
1: Yeah, October 5th.
2: Usually do about a week of what you'll do is you'll start, the NHL usually has their rookie camps and tournaments usually the week after Labor Day. Then they'll usually start their main camp in the middle of the following week. They'll usually go for about a week and a half or so, and then the AHL camps will start after that, and then usually us. We only need a week of training camp because you've got some guys who they've been not only rookie camp, like NHL development camp. This is the funny thing, too, is I want to say it's the last weekend of June or first week of July. You've got all the development camps because the NHL draft is coming up at the end of this month, too. That's only 2.5 weeks away. So you may have guys who went to development camp at the end of June and then have been doing camps since the beginning of September, and they're just like, you know what? I'm camped out. Like, enough's enough. Like, I can only practice so many times. Get me into a real game. So that's why we usually do 1 week of camp, throw in an exhibition game or two, and then your week leading up to the start of the regular season.
1: All right, for people talking to DJ Abicella on our Main Street Bank Nailing Down, want to thank Main Street for being a part of this. Also, Rich Lucas, who's a diehard Nailer fan.
2: Yes.
1: I don't know if I don't think he missed a game. Maybe a couple of it, not many. He's an avid supporter. We want to thank Main Street Bank for being such a part of this great program. For people that want to get tickets, DJ, obviously
2: yes,
1: they can go on WheelingNailers.com. There are several different ways that you can get season tickets. You have different packages that you can get. Talk a little bit about that.
2: Yeah, so we have the full season ticket. Obviously, that speaks of what it is, all 36 home games. And there are some really neat perks that go along with that, like exclusive meet and greets and different gifts that we do throughout the year. So there's definitely benefits to being the 36 game pass holder. Special entry, too, with the earlier time as well, which is great for when we have VIPs in the building. John is working now on the half season, so those will be available within the coming days. We're hoping to get the big six dates finalized by the end of this week.
1: Okay.
2: So you'll at least be able to know the dates on those. And obviously it depends on how much you can, you know, palate and how much your budget can go. Yeah, so if you can't make it to all 36, you know, you go down to 18 or you go to 6. And
1: that's what I like.
2: And we always put the big promos on the big 6. So you've got that scenario. You've got the group tickets as well. That's always a fun opportunity. And then we'll have the different packages and the promotions as we go throughout the summer.
1: And I don't want you to go through all the big 6 or all the promotions. Do you?
2: I don't know them yet. We literally just scratched the surface.
1: That's what I'm saying. So you got what I was getting at is you guys will sit down, as you mentioned earlier, you'll say, man, this really worked. We love this, and this is a home run. This one might not have worked. Can we tweak something else in there or give it a try one more time? So that's going to be in the process here over the next couple of weeks.
2: We want feedback, too. That's something that we really encourage. We've put some social media posts out there, too. Like, let your voices be heard. We want to know, because as much as we think we know what's going on, we don't know. We're not the ones buying the tickets. You guys are.
1: Right.
2: So tell us what you like to see. Tell us what would draw you back to come more. Like, we want to know what you people like. It's not just what we want to do.
1: And I'm sure there's quite a few that you just already have penciled in. Not specifically where they're going to be throughout the season, but there's ones you say, we're keeping Star Wars. We're keeping wrestling. We're keeping this. We're keeping that. So I'm sure there's some that you already have penciled in and say, these are definites.
2: Oh, yeah. I mean, New Year's Eve's a slam
1: dunk.
2: Absolutely. Thanksgiving Eve, I would be shocked if it's not wrestling. That seems like it's a hit. You guys love that one.
1: That's a great one.
2: I know that. You got to start with a big splash on opening night, so we're trying to figure out what that splash might be. We know that Harry Potter's been really popular the last few years. Yep. Penguins Night's a slam dunk. Like, those are some traditional ones, but like we said, you know, as much as you want to rely on what's helped you in the past, you don't want it to be repetitive because you've got people who've been coming here for 30-some-odd years. They want to see something new, too.
1: Oh, absolutely.
2: So you've got to try and come up with something new and really be able to spread your wings and say, hey, let's try this. Let's see what this does. Margaritaville, great example of one that thrived this year. Bluey's another one that we had a big hit on. So that was awesome.
1: I got to sneeze.
2: He's got a sneeze. He's got a sneeze timeout here on the Pine Room.
1: Yeah. Speaking of, like, my friends and a lot of my cronies and a lot of people that come to the arena, do you anticipate Frosty Fridays?
2: Oh, absolutely.
1: Okay.
2: That's your favorite.
1: I just want to make sure that was that.
2: If we got rid of that, I don't know if you'd let me back in the studio. Like,
1: I would let you back, but we wouldn't be as cordial as we usually are. So,
2: fair.
1: Great job, DJ. As we wrap it up, anything else that you know what you want to talk about next year or you know past season to wrap up this year?
2: It was special. I mean, we got a chance to live through some really cool things. It was a season that I was talking to one of our season ticket holders, Jim, today. Stopped me on the street. It's one of my favorite things. I love it when people just stop me out of the blue and let's talk shop, especially in the summer because that's where I'd rather be right now. I mean, it's nice to be relaxing up at the office and doing things at my own pace, but still, you love to be able to talk shop all the time. And like I was talking with Jim today, and I said, you know what? For a season that with such a late coaching change during the summer, everybody freaked out because that's all they knew for the last 4 years was Derek Armey. How is this going to go? Ryan Papuano, he's never coached at the pro level. What's going to happen here? There was a lot of mystery going in, and I think that made it even more fun to live through because all of a sudden you come out like gangbusters. You win 18 of your first 22, and you go, all right, we're great again. This is cool. I didn't know what we'd be, but this is nice. And then to navigate it through and so many fun moments to be part of, so many great games, you know, having packed houses, being able to have good games in front of those packed houses, winning on Fantastic Four, blowing out Cincinnati with Phil Bork in the broadcast booth on Penguins Night. How cool was that? Margaritaville. And then, like, you've got the most dramatic of ways to clinch a playoff spot in overtime, tying the game in the third period with less than a minute to go with the Booster Club there in Reading to see it. Like, that was cool. First round, you win. You win in double overtime to win the series. You go 7 in the second round. You have got the Taylor Gauthier, all his records that he set this year, and living and being a part of those. Like, there was so much to look back on and go, you know what? There was so much fun, and we're so grateful. Between regular season and playoffs, we had, 112,000 people come out to support us this year. That's amazing.
1: It is.
2: And we're so grateful, and thanks to everybody for being a part of it and for helping us make some memories.
1: Yeah, but it was a great season, but let's not be satisfied with that. Let's win the Kelly Cup.
2: That's it.
1: I think that's a possibility. Hopefully we bring the roster back that can do that. Coach Papuano, I'm sure he'll be back, hopefully. Is that definite?
2: He's on a two-year deal with the Penguins, so yes.
1: Beautiful. Well, he's back, and you're obviously back.
2: That's it.
1: That's great. Will you be flying solo most of the time again, or will Brock be joining again?
2: Brock is so ready to do this again.
1: Is he really?
2: Oh my gosh! Yeah, we definitely got his fire is plenty lit right now. He is so excited about this. And Hudson, who did the ringside reporting, that kid grew so much from the start of the year to now. I've been so pleased. I mean, the first time I kind of threw him to the wolves, and I was like, all right, we gotta coach this guy a little bit, but you know what? He just sucked everything like a sponge in and really took it upon himself to make himself better every game, work on different things, and I have all the confidence in the world. He just texted me today, hey, I want to go out to lunch and discuss what happened this year and how we can do this next year because I want to be back, and I'm like, that's fantastic.
1: Oh, that's good news. And let's see, our entertainment specialist,
2: Kyle.
1: Yeah, is he back?
2: As far as I know, yeah.
1: Okay,
2: that's under Alyssa's umbrella, so I don't get to call the shots on that one.
1: You know, when you lose a guy like Corey, you think, oh boy, he's not replaceable. I thought he did a fantastic job.
2: The fact that he'd done it before definitely helped, was able to make that smooth transition and make it not as obvious.
1: Well, great job. DJ, real quick, as you call it, Kansas City dog walking.
2: Great is that?
1: Which doesn't upset you a bit.
2: I was talking to someone from the league this morning, and they were talking about it because they're going down, I think, for game four, just in case there's a presentation and all that. And I said, you know what? If it finishes that quickly, I will not be shedding any tears of disappointment. And they're like, I bet you wouldn't. And I'm like, yeah, but man. I thought Kansas City had a chance to be the better team. Holy moly. 6-0 and 5-2.
1: Like, yes.
2: 11 different goal scorers in two games. They're lighting up Cam Johnson. I kind of had a hunch. Like, when Florida went through the entire series and didn't score a single power play goal against us, I was like, you know what? I don't think that's going to work in the finals. I don't think they're going to be able to have a terrible power play. Because I was looking, and Kansas City was about 24% in the first three rounds. And lo and behold, KC buries three of them in game two. And you're like, yep, there you go. You cannot survive like this. So now the kicker is going to be Kansas City's going to have to keep that pedal to the metal. They blew them out the first two, but you know Florida's going to come out hard tomorrow in game three. They're not going to want to go away easily. So Kansas City's going to have to bring it again.
1: Well, let's talk NHL. Does Carolina have a chance against the red hot Vegas?
2: What a goofy series!
1: Isn't that amazing?
2: We've seen multi goal leads get blown in all three games.
1: Yeah,
2: I think it's anything's on the table right now. I mean, Carolina almost won game three. Who
1: After
2: thought
1: being
2: going
1: down
2: in
1: 4-0?
2: Yeah, third period 4-0, and they come back and force overtime. Like, what is going on? It's entertaining of a Stanley Cup final as I think we've seen in a long time.
1: Key game tonight, though, I think. I think Carolina needs a win tonight.
2: Yes and no. Like, I feel like it's so wide open right now that even if they don't, they would go home for game five. You get a chance to bring it back to 3-2. Like, there's nothing that screams that one team should dominate over the other. Like, it's been, what, three straight one-goal wins?
1: Yes, so, yes.
2: Yeah, like, you could say that it could be 3-0 either direction. It could be 2-1 in either direction. So I think you're so tight right now, and it's been phenomenal hockey to watch.
1: It has, and it's a good time of the year. You got the Mountaineers, headed to Omaha. We got state high school baseball wrapping up with the state tournament. Hockey finishing up. Pretty good time of the year.
2: AHL just completely ruined it for us too, because Wilkes-Barre lost to Toronto in six. And then Derek Army's Colorado Eagles lost in seven last night.
1: And you were hoping for that matchup.
2: I know, and I don't get either side of it either. Like, it would have been so easy if it was one or the other, and I don't get either one.
1: Either one.
2: I get stupid Toronto going against Chicago. Like, gross. Although we do have a former Nailer on each side, so we're going to have a former Nailer win a Calder Cup no matter
1: little
2: what.
1: Little vested interest.
2: So that's cool.
1: All right, with DJ, again, thanks for the entire season. I truly mean this, that I really have thoroughly enjoyed it and look forward to every week, whether it was on the phone or it was always nice when you came in.
2: I'm right up the street, so if you need a filler for anything during the summertime, you want to talk shop, tell me how bad the Red Sox are doing, just give me a call. I'll come on down. We'll have a blast. This has been so much fun. I'm so happy that you guys are on board with us, and you know, this is a great segment. I can't wait to do this again in the fall.
1: All right, Jubb, we got DJ signed up for next year, Jubb?
0: We got him signed up.
1: All right, beautiful. We'll take a short break, be back to wrap it up.
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5: Come ride that little train that is rolling down the tracks to the junction.
6: I actually don't know what that song was. The Petticoat Junction theme. What in the world is that? Just popped up on my. I didn't play it. I didn't have something ready here, and it just popped up as like the following to whatever the next video was. What in the world is Petticoat Junction?
7: It was a series back in the day. It was like a half hour show that was on.
6: What was it?
7: It was just a regular.
6: I like to think I have a very wide breadth of useless knowledge, and I would have never in a zillion years ever known that Petticoat Junction.
7: I was not a Petticoat Junction.
6: I've never heard of that. Cools, have you ever heard of Petticoat Junction?
8: Jeez, you knew the answer before it not even left your mouth.
6: Oh, man. Well, I if you know what Petticoat Junction is, let us know your favorite episode.
8: Yeah, is that like American? A band?
6: No, it looks like a show with three women and then an older lady. I have no
8: it's
6: idea.
8: It's like a TV
7: Hooterville.
8: Show.
7: It was in Hooterville.
6: Yeah, anyway.
8: Hooterville, like the restaurant?
7: Like Hooters? No.
6: Yeah, cool.
8: That's a good show.
6: That's a good show. That's a good one.
7: It went on from 1963 to 1970. Shady Rest Hotel.
8: That is what it is.
7: Yeah.
6: Were they?
7: Billy Joe, Bobby Joe, and Betty Joe.
6: There you
7: go. Joe Carson.
8: Their last name was Joe?
7: No, that was their middle name. Their last
8: Why
7: name.
8: Did you say their last name, too?
6: That's their last name, Junction.
7: Kate Bradley. Betty Joe Bradley.
8: Betty Joe Bradley. They're all middle name Joe, huh?
7: Betty Joe, Bobby Joe, and Billy Joe.
6: Well, there you go. If you're a Petticoat Junction fan, this is the official station of... Petticoat Junction fandom. We're Piner and the Watchdog.
7: There probably are people out there. That
6: I bet you there are people Junction. Listening to this that are Petticoat Junction fans.
7: Mr. Umpire was probably a Petticoat Junction fan.
6: I bet you Bev Colangelo. I bet she was a Petticoat Junction fan. But anyway, we got a couple minutes left. Thank you so much, DJ Abicella, joining us.
7: Boy.
6: He came every week. Talk to us about the Nailers, and even when he was on the road on bus rides and going from place to place, he talked to us about the Nailers and gave us more insight than we could ever hope to get from anybody else. He's a fantastic guy. Make sure if you ever see him around, make sure you know that you listen to him and that he had that he did a fantastic job. I can't wait for him to come back in this next year. And I honestly think he should just come up and maybe do a hockey segment with us, talk about what's going on with hockey or sports in general. The guy, I mean, is an unbelievable breadth of knowledge, and he's a great orator, and he speaks well. And maybe we'll just have him on here. Maybe we could get him to do part of the call for the Battle of Champions next year. And we could get him on the call with Matt. Him, Matt, and Chris could get on the call, and he could do. Let's see what his basketball game's like. I'd like to see his call if Larry Goodwin.
7: No, what about that half court shot this past year that Matt made a pretty darn
6: Matt's calls. A tough one to eat. Him and Matt going toe to toe would be tough to beat. But those two on a call, especially that event, would be unbelievable. That'd be really great. But we got a couple minutes left. Let's give you a little look into the weather because it is.
7: Love weather.
6: I just like it because everybody wants to know what's going on. Sometimes I don't know
7: just
6: what's going
7: outside.
6: On.
7: Walk outside.
6: Oh,
8: just open the weather.
7: You want to know what the weather's like? Walk outside.
8: You know, speaking of weather, real quick, Morgan Wallen, that was a shame, cuz I know you, Patty, was upset about
7: and
8: that.
7: And your mother.
8: Oh, she was.
7: And they lost. She lost her money on the hotel. Right?
6: Well, here's what we just got a text from today. Now I don't know who made the call for Morgan Wallen. I don't know whether he made that call personally as to whether or not their show was going to be canceled or whether or not they were going to reschedule. Whatever, whoever made that call, I don't know. But I was texted today, if I can find it, and apparently, let's see if I can find the text that was sent. Here we go. Pittsburgh Mayor says that Morgan Wallen never talked to public officials.
7: Well, that's what the mayor said that. The people at the stadium said that mm-hmm. nobody ever knew. Like, they were never, like, involved.
6: Everybody
7: in
6: was, no, there was never some large-scale decision.
7: They said, and I don't know how true this is, they said he was already on his way home.
6: I've heard that,
7: yep,
6: too.
7: When they found out.
8: You can look up the flight logs. So you could see that the one flight that he took was back to Tennessee and
7: He was already on his way home before the people in the know knew.
8: Yeah, people were showing, like, we were on the way to the stadium. Like,
7: and he was on his way home.
8: Yeah.
7: Everybody was all excited. They were getting all, everybody was getting dressed. My wife, your mother.
6: And
7: was
6: it's a horrible look that it didn't rain. Now, here's the thing. I have two views. Look at this. I don't like Morgan Wallen. I'm not a fan of Morgan Wallen.
7: I heard Morgan Wallen likes Morgan Wallen.
6: Well, yeah, I think that's true. Here. But here's what I'll say. If he had to make a judgment call, it rained really, really, really hard the day of, in the morning, and they were calling for the same thing to happen at night. I'll say that at least everybody was in the thought that it was supposed to rain. In saying that, I also believe that if he believed that and they had a discussion, can you imagine the fallout that if he did continue the show and there was some large-scale disaster
7: like
6: wind,
7: West Virginia.
6: If that would have happened and people would have been in there, he would have been crucified.
7: Right.
6: There would have been now I can understand that. The bad thing is that obviously it's looking like he knew he was going to get canceled the show regardless. Otherwise, he wouldn't have been on his way back home. And the fact that he didn't coordinate with anybody else is just a bad look on his part. But I can understand why the call was made. I probably would have made the same call. But I think the way he went about it probably was the worst. Worst possible way.
7: It's not like a baseball game where you can wait, because there's really no.
6: It's not like
7: you either get undercover or it's not. They got millions of dollars of equipment,
6: pyrotechnics,
7: and dangerous stuff that if it gets caught in the wind could blow over and kill somebody, obviously.
6: Now,
7: so, a lot more involved in it. But
6: somebody
7: said,
6: did make a good point, though. Iris, who sings Iris?
8: Yeah, I said that. Iris performed in the rain. Taylor Swift performed. If Taylor Swift can perform in the rain, Morgan Wallen can't. She's just as big as Morgan Wallen.
6: Well, I guess the venue depends on the
8: she
6: venue.
8: She's outside at the state. It might have been Heinz outside.
7: I think if it would have just been showers were anticipated, but there were some severe storms. Like that one that blew through Wheeling at 2 o'clock on Saturday, mm-hmm. if that would have blown through Pittsburgh during his concert, that would have been serious
8: I think
7: problems.
8: If he... Because I think in his mind, he took it as the easy way out. He easily could have just.
7: I agree with that.
8: He could have waited to make the decision for a few hours because once he saw at 3 p.m., there's nothing coming.
7: And I guess it doesn't matter to him if he loses a couple million dollars.
8: No. I mean, he probably didn't lose anything. He performed the night before.
7: Well, that's true. Yeah.
8: So I think he took the easy way out.
7: I don't disagree with that. I bet in the morning when he got up and he was tired and didn't feel like doing it, he probably said, hey, let's cancel this.
8: If they would have done. Did the concert and we got through a couple openers and Morgan wasn't able to come out because of the rain. People would have understood way more
7: than just canceling it. What time would you say that he officially or they
8: canceled
7: knew?
8: At like 1:30. He was on a flight at 12:30.
7: Wow.
8: The flight
6: so,
8: took off at 12:30.
6: Here's a couple famous rain concerts from Taylor Swift. she's been through several of them. The Reputation Stadium tour at MetLife Stadium in 2018. Swift famously posted on her Instagram before the show that she loved the rain forecast, resulting in a dramatic pouring rain performance. The Eras Tour in Miami in 2024, Swift delivered a memorable rain-soaked set at Hard Rock Stadium that quickly went viral on social media. And back in 2023 in Nashville, fans endured a four-hour severe weather delay at Nissan Stadium, only to be treated as a legendary soaked performance that lasted well into the early morning.
7: Yeah, but that was probably just rain, though. It wasn't a severe lightning and thunder and high winds.
8: Yeah, so, but there was also none of that.
7: I told my wife, I said, it wouldn't be bad to, like, be out there in the rain. Once you got wet, who would care?
8: Yeah, the rain
7: would
8: have been
7: fun.
8: That's kind of like a snow football game.
7: Yeah,
8: like,
7: it
8: you just
7: been,
8: embrace
7: you
8: it.
7: You would have just got, you were soaking wet, and then you just, yeah, everything's wet.
8: You don't
7: so
8: care
7: you
8: what you're wearing anymore.
7: You're
8: just out there having a blast.
7: You just have it dancing and having a ball and having a couple beers and music's going. I think that would be fun.
8: Mm-hmm.
7: But yeah. I wouldn't want it with 50 mile an hour winds.
6: How much were general admission tickets to that?
7: I have no idea.
8: For the concert?
6: Yeah.
8: At least 150. For each ticket, like
6: so, $150 for that
8: for a ticket.
6: How many people were there? Do you know if the
8: like 60,000? Yeah. They sold out the stadium.
6: They sold

0: gonna tilt her off, but I highly doubt it will.
1: I doubt it.
0: People will be selling out his next concert.
2: Playing his music on the drive home.
0: All right, Palmer the Watchdog joins you next or this upcoming Friday. Thanks to all our guests today. We're gonna pass it off. Palmer the Watchdog wraps it up here on a Friday afternoon or on a Tuesday afternoon.
3: Yeah, and don't forget Friday we're gonna do a lead up to the Mountaineers from 12 to 1:45. We're gonna be talking nothing but College World Series. We're gonna have some guests on. We're gonna play some trivia. We may have a giveaway.
0: Yes, baseball. Speaking of that, Bat 24 open house tonight. 5 to 9, Cools?
3: Yes, 5 to 9.
0: All right, yep, we'll be back here. Pioneer of the Watchdog joins you on a Friday this week. We'll be back.
4: Iran because of this takedown of the helicopter.
5: That's ABC's Karen Travers at the White House. And just now we're hearing from Iran for the first time about this. It's foreign minister responding, not taking responsibility explicitly for shooting down that helicopter, but indirectly referencing what happened in the Strait of Hormuz. Saying he needs the money, the son of Rob and Michelle Reiner is asking to tap into his trust fund so he can pay for the lawyers to defend himself from charges that he killed them.
6: In Nick Reiner's new filing in probate court, his civil attorneys argue Reiner should get money from an individual trust his parents set up for him to receive at different stages in his 30s. They argue trust money has nothing to do with his guilt or innocence in the murders of his parents and that he needs the approximate $1.5 million to pay for a defense attorney. The filing says famed attorney Alan Jackson withdrew as his criminal defense attorney in January after Reiner's siblings refused to pay for their brother's defense, and Reiner then got a public defender. Alan Jackson says in the filing he is ready and willing to represent Reiner if the funds become available. Alex Stone, ABC News, Los Angeles.
5: Jeffrey Epstein's longtime executive secretary just told the House Oversight Committee that her convicted sex offender boss was a master manipulator and that she was unaware of his crimes, that according to closed-door testimony. You're listening to ABC News.
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5: It took more than 70 vehicle fires, but Jeep is now recalling Wranglers and Gladiators, 1.3 million of them from 2021 through 25. Jeep urging owners to park outside, away from structures, because the wiring around the steering could ignite. Strike averted at the World Cup site in L.A. Concession workers, servers, bartenders, dishwashers have a deal now with SoFi Stadium. July's White House UFC match is being challenged in court. ABC's Peter Haralambos explains.
13: The lawsuit argues that actually this event, because it's being organized by a private entity, and it's really more about the president's birthday, they allege, than the country's anniversary, shouldn't be able to bypass those normal channels. They've asked a judge in Washington, D.C. to issue a temporary restraining order as early as this week to block this from taking effect.
5: Trump says he will not be at the next Knicks-Spurs game at the Garden. He told a reporter last night that he's busy with a war. Because of his presence last night, fans had to wait an hour to get past security just to see the Knicks' amazing win streak end. Spurs coach Mitch Johnson crediting De'Aaron Fox for really pouring it on.
14: You know, there's times where you ride a hot hand or you do the snap, but De'Aaron's been one of the best closers in this league for the last, I don't know what it is, 5 to 7 years, whatever it may be. And he's been a great closer for us. We trust him with the basketball in his hand.
5: Game 4 tomorrow night, game 4 tonight for the Stanley Cup Final. I'm Wayne Cabot, ABC News.
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0: was game three of the NBA Finals between the San Antonio Spurs and the New York Knicks. Heading into tonight, the Knicks have won 13 games in a row. The city is totally united behind the team. Even the muggers are like, give me your wallet and a high five. I mean, yeah.
1: Well, how did that work out? Didn't quite work out last night, did it? All right, we'll take a break here at the bottom of the hour, and we'll talk some hockey when we come back. This is Metro News, the voice of West Virginia.

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2: Data center plan for the Falling Waters area. Metro News statewide correspondent Brad McElhaney says the two have been talking through letters, but now Berkeley County wants more information because some of its questions were unanswered.
3: Among the most prominent unanswered questions, according to Berkeley County, is how the local share calculation for high-impact data centers might affect

0: Paul, the father of the solid body electric guitar. Born in this date in 1915. From the movies, on this date, 1989, Star Trek V, The Final Frontier, premieres in America.
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5: If you ask me, and you haven't, I think this is a terrible idea. We're bound to bump into the Klingons.
0: Oh, you think? Star Trek V, The Final Frontier, released on this date in 1989. And on this date in 1973, Secretariat becomes horse racing's first Triple Crown winner in 25 years by dominating the Belmont Stakes.
6: They're in the set. Secretariat has opened a 22-length lead. He is going to be the Triple Crown winner. Here comes Secretariat to the wire. An unbelievable, an amazing performance. He hits the finish 25 lengths in front. It's going to be twice the first second. My Gallant third. Private Smiles fourth. And Sam, who had it today, dropped back to fifth. An amazing, unbelievable performance by this miracle horse. And look at Mrs. Sweeney. She's having the time of her life. She and Lucian Lawrence, who own this most magnificent animal, who has today run the most sensational Belmont Stakes in the history of this race. Secretariat has accomplished the unbelievable task of breaking the mile-and-a-half record by 2 3/5 seconds. That is a record that may stand forever.
0: And it is still standing, Secretariat's record for the mile-and-a-half on dirt. Musical birthday to the break today. Johnny Depp, 63 years old. The five things to know at 5 o'clock in sports are coming up next.
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0: 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My name's Dave Weekly. 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